0: decided to turn on the president and say, oh, we're done with this war. Here's the headlines, though, you're seeing. And so we thought it'd be interesting to break it down and tell you what really is going on, because this is NBC News. House votes to rebuke Trump over war with Iran. And it is technically correct, right? They did pass a symbolic war powers resolution over the objections to the war in Iran. But it's only four Republicans that broke with the party that went over there. And you can kind of expect one of them, Thomas Massie, that broke with Republicans, decided to vote with Democrats to rebuke him. He has been very vocal about his opposition.
1: And is on the way out. So he has no reason to vote the other way.
0: The other four members of that four is Tom Barrett from Michigan, Warren Davidson from Ohio, and Brian Fitzpatrick from Pennsylvania, someone who's been antagonistic to the president on many issues as well. So the press is going to run with this and make everyone think the House has turned against the president. It's this this rebuke of the president. And yes, it is on paper. It is that. But I think, Jordan, even the where I want to take this conversation even broader is how important the midterms are, because they are also going to use anything the House does, even if it's a rebuke of the president, as a propaganda piece in the media to try and make the world think that even his own party has turned against him.
2: Yeah, when it's Thomas Massie, and you know, we know Warren Davidson, I know him from Ohio, he's very conservative, not quite a Massie figure, but thinks he has that view that if you're going to war, you need a resolution. I mean, that's just his constitutional review. He's an attorney, and I believe maybe even a former judge. So that's kind of like his view of the originalist kind of saying, why did we get around from that? And I can respect that. I disagree with that based off of history that we've allowed, you know, president after president to do this. But the key is these headlines are ridiculous. NPR saying the House passes war power resolution in this bipartisan vote. It sounds like the entire Everyone House turned. Of Representatives. And then you read the small print and you do the math, Will, then you talk about four Republicans, two of which actually three of the four who vote against the president regularly.
1: Yeah, right. And some of them that, like I just said, like Massie, who are upset, Davidson, angry,
2: he, and this is probably one of the rare times he's voted outside the party on an important vote. He's pretty much been with the president. So.
1: Yes, I mean, look, there's a lot of conversation around the war in Iran. We understand that.
2: But it's not like it's how that united the Republican Party is in supporting President Trump, because even in election year,
1: Did 100% of Democrats vote?
0: All that were there. Yes.
2: That's why we always get these goofy numbers during election years, because many of them like to skip votes that are kind of meaningless, but could be used against them in media.
1: All right, listen, we want to hear from you. What do you think about this? Of course, the war in Iran ongoing. We do know there also was a ceasefire called between Israel and Lebanon, which was an interesting move. We can talk about what that means. And of course, President Trump was even asked, what does a ceasefire look like? And his ceasefire was like less shooting. You know, it's one of the comedians who said, you know, there's like a ceasefire war. It's a war. Can we call it ceasefire at this point? As we know, in the Middle East, things are always a little bit more heated.
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1: Welcome back to Secular. We're covering a couple topics right now. We are covering the war in Iran as the Congress voted to end the war in Iran. So guess what, folks? The war is over, Will, right? The war has ended.
0: That's
1: because
0: exactly
1: Congress stepped in. Four Republicans, Thomas Massey, and some interesting characters decided we're going to make this a bipartisan effort in the war in Iran. Well, that's not how it works. We're now going to see what the next step is as it goes to Senate. But look, you did have four Republicans vote on paper saying that we should end the war in Iran. And look, I know by watching you guys, there's plenty of you who feel that way as well. At the same time, pressure in Israel and America, as we know, there was that very heated conversation, allegedly, by President Trump and Benjamin Netanyahu. President Trump confirmed those were the words that were said. As we know, that's kind of how the president operates. That then led to a ceasefire, a bigger ceasefire, which could lead to really a much less of a issue in Lebanon.
0: Well, and when you look at this vote, one, I think it's also interesting. Okay, the Democrats finally got enough Republicans to join them to pass this. They've been trying to do this for a while. But at the end of the day, it is in a ceasefire right now because of the negotiations that are ongoing. Yes, the military is responding to attacks and missiles and things, but they are currently in the stage of negotiation, and they would never say that, oh, if Iran fires a ballistic missile towards a U.S. vessel, no matter where it is in the world, you can't shoot it down.
1: Yeah, I think we actually haven't never addressed this, which, you know, there was a lot of controversy around the holy days, whether it was the Jewish holy days, the Christian holy days, or the Muslim holy days, about the sites, the religious sites being closed during that time. They're reopened, by the way. This Israel is kind of back in business,
0: right,
1: if you will. So that whole narrative of, you know, they were controlling, you know, Christians from getting... Look, what did that prove? That proved that all of that was actually true. They were trying to protect people. And here, when they hit a ceasefire about a month ago, they reopened all those holy sites, which, again, had not been open. But did you see that in the press? No, you didn't see that covered anywhere. Well, I actually had to go look. I looked it up last night.
0: Well, and once again, you see, for a vast majority of the Middle East, things are kind of back to normal as far as their day-to-day lives, except for places like Kuwait, that their main airport terminal got struck by both missiles and drone fire. You can see the video. Actually, people were in the airport that were killed. There were 60 injured. So once again, I know people that are in Kuwait that are having to deal with the issues of that surrounding the airport travel when it comes to the fact the main terminal at their international airport was struck in the middle of Kuwait. But when you look at all of this, and you look at what the Democrats do, they are clearly trying to do this as a posturing thing. They finally got it across the finish line here in the midterm year. They are trying to make it a midterms issue. They're also trying to show that they can stand up to the president. They are going to run on this regardless of the outcome. At the same time, it is kind of like, okay, we are in the middle of these negotiations and ceasefire. Right. Do they really want, if they, well, I mean, take the politics aside, do they really want there to be no leverage over the Iranians in these negotiations? That's kind of what pushing this at this time means. It also goes to show you they don't believe that this is actually going to have any effect. It shows that they know it's symbolic. They know that doing this is going to give them the headlines and the attack ads they need for the midterms, but they know it's not really going to put any real limitations on the president at this point.
2: Right. I mean, this is a political vote. And the truth is, we're at the midst of settling this. I mean, the president isn't trying to provoke Iran, and he said, listen, and I think the Lebanese example is perfect. How great would this be that Hezbollah is out of southern Lebanon, yeah, and is no longer a threat, not to just the cities and towns like Sfat and others that are right on the border there, but also for Haifa, which was in range, and their oil and the all the shipping, that was in range for Hezbollah very easily. Now, Iran could hit Haifa with ICBMs, but when you had a paramilitary force that could use much cheaper weapons to do so, the missiles always rain down the northeast. It's been a lot, like, yeah, you talked about. I mean, yeah, it was impossible to keep some places open because of the amount of incoming. So this is really what I'd like to say. It's up to the Lebanese government to say, we're going to allow Lebanese military and our forces to get into direct conflict with Hezbollah. Yeah. So are they willing to risk Lebanese lives to stop Hezbollah from continuing to fire on Israel?
0: And I think we should read from this statement, because this is a joint statement of the United States of America, the Republic of Lebanon, and the State of Israel on the latest high-level trilateral meeting.
1: Which I think that actually shows, remember, when we're trying to differentiate the way that Israel responds to different countries or different governments, it's not unilaterally the same,
0: right,
1: where you're dealing with Lebanon is not the same as dealing with Hamas. It's not the same with dealing with Iran.
0: Right.
1: These are different nations, some of them funded, controlled by the same entities, but it is different.
0: Now, the fact that even Hezbollah within their own government have people within the parliament of Lebanon, it makes it more difficult, and historically has made it more difficult, because Hezbollah had a lot of control over the government. For a while, yeah, they de facto controlled the entire country of Lebanon through the political arm as well as the southern portion of the country. But even the fact that we are now, as this joint statement notes, it was the fourth high-level trilateral meeting between the U.S., Lebanon, and Israel. That in and of itself in modern history is historic because of the tension that Lebanon had internally. So the fact they're even talking with Israel is a historic thing. But you listen to this. It says, as a result of the U.S.-led negotiations, Israel and Lebanon agreed to the implementation of a ceasefire. The ceasefire is contingent on the complete cessation of Hezbollah fire and the evacuation of all Hezbollah operatives from the South Litani sector. So right there, the governments are joining together, but they are also putting the pressure on Hezbollah, which is one of Iran, at this point, Iran's probably strongest remaining proxy. The Houthis have kind of stayed out of things.
2: Yeah, the Houthis are not nearly as organized as Hezbollah. Plus, they also are trying to like govern and take over Yemen, which has not completely worked out for them. So the Houthis is one issue. But really, I mean, Hezbollah has been a long-term issue. If we want a ceasefire, that means the Lebanese military has to go in and force that Hezbollah evacuation. I don't know if we've had any statements yet from Hezbollah. I don't know if they've commented yet. We need to check. I doubt so yet, but I mean, it's got to be coming. And so they're going to play a game of chicken, I have a feeling, which is Lebanese military, you know, we're better than you. We're better paramilitary force. You're going to come to the cities we built, that we built for warfare, so that when Israel had to do a land invasion, it was basically like walking into a booby trap,
1: yeah,
2: on every corner. It's an empty city. We've all seen it,
1: right,
2: that have been to northern Israel.
1: Well,
2: and the question is, are the Lebanese people going to clear out these evil Lebanese terrorist group, which would be great for their country, because there are a lot of people that would love to visit Beirut if they knew that half of the city wasn't controlled by a terrorist, yeah, organization.
0: Because, well, Beirut used to be the Paris of, yes, the Mediterranean, is what it was referred to as, such a beautiful place. A lot of Europeans would travel there.
2: Still go.
0: And then
2: a lot of Europeans still go.
0: And it would be wonderful to get back to that. But when you also hear some of this other language, Israel and Lebanon reaffirm they have no hostile intent toward one another and committed to continuing direct negotiations to build confidence, resolve all outstanding issues, and work toward a comprehensive agreement between the two countries. I mean, this is Abraham Accords with Lebanon.
1: Yeah.
0: This is a very big deal beyond the Iran deal.
2: With Israel?
0: This is a big deal.
2: To take out Hezbollah in another Sunni Muslim country. I mean, this is huge. But it only works if the Lebanese do their job. Yeah. I don't want to keep confusing people because
1: it's tough to break it down.
2: And we weren't talking about this a lot. The IDF was right outside Beirut. They were about to take Beirut in just the last few days.
1: Yeah.
2: It just the Paris of the Middle East was about to be taken over by the Israelis for the second time in their history.
1: Yeah.
2: They've held for this ceasefire, but now the Lebanese have to risk their lives to do something that they should have done 25 years ago, which is rid their country of this proxy from Iran who can't keep a leader in for more than 24 hours before they meet some certain death.
1: We know with Iran, even when there was uprising, it's easier said than done in terms of getting these people out of power.
2: Hezbollah versus the Lebanese military would be taking significant casualties.
1: Yeah. So it's whether they decide this is the time. Phone lines are open for you at 1-800-684-3110. I do want to let you know, in the next segment, you're not going to miss this. You're a parent or a grandparent. My kids are gamers. Jordan's kids. Video games have taken over our culture, as it should, since we were little kids. But things have changed rapidly, and we are actually getting involved pretty directly in a very interesting way. So if you or your kids are playing a lot of these games that have chat functions and features, you're not going to want to miss this next segment. It's really interesting how we're getting involved. So stay tuned for that. With that being said, I do also want you to get involved with the ACLJ today. When you hear about this next thing that we're doing here in the next segment, I'm just teasing. You're going to say, how can I get involved? Well, you can become an ACLJ champion. I want you to do that right now. 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Again, become an ACLJ champion if you can. There's a lot of great free content available. Nothing's behind a paywall, but it's only because people like you support the work of the ACLJ. We can go through even some of the list of things that we are getting to other than this big issue coming up in the next segment. We'll break that down coming up, but we do want to hear from you. Once again, 1-800-684-3110. If you're on YouTube right now, let me know where you're watching from. Let's see that in comments and hit that thumbs up. Appreciate it. Appreciate it, Will. That's right. It was very crystal clear.
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5: Back to Seculo. We are joined by Ben Sisney, an ACLJ attorney out of the Washington, D.C. office. Jordan, I'll let you set this up because this is a very interesting one. Again, if you're a parent or a grandparent, you're going to want to listen to this as your kids likely are, like many of ours, are gamers and love video games and love all the different things that come with it. But some of the stuff that comes with it is not necessarily positive. We always want to make sure you're paying attention to what your kids are playing and getting involved in. We know there's always been controversy that has come out of the game Roblox. It has been a huge deal, obviously. It's a massively successful game. I think it's always in the

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6: Of. To speak into these things and to stand for truth, to stand for parental rights, you know, because you got to understand too, and for our audience, is a lot of the knee-jerk reaction here as well, you know, the First Amendment and you should be able to do what you want and all that kind of stuff, and that's great, and you know, I have a libertarian streak, I can appreciate that. At the same time, a lot of these platforms had either, you know, whether intentionally or not, I it's not mine to say, but they went around parents, and we stand strongly and always have here at the ACLJ for parental rights and parental protecting and all of that. And these platforms were presenting a threat to that, and to have the opportunity to work with and to represent parents of a child who was shot and survived miraculously. In that shooting in August in Minnesota, and to be able to link arms with them to proclaim this message, to demand sunlight and accountability, and how do we make sure this doesn't happen again, is among the greatest honors.
7: And Ben, let's not bury the lead here too, because I think there is a very specific thing that we're getting involved in, because we know, as you said, that these tech companies, as much as they provide good for a lot of people, they make it very difficult for parents to have control. Well, we know that. But we're getting involved in a very specific way with Roblox.
8: That's right. And people can read this also up at ACLJ.org. There's a new article, and it's titled ACLJ Joins Clients Whose Daughter Was a School Shooting Survivor in Condemning Roblox Simulation Game Depicting Sandy Hook-Style Attack. There was a game within the game that allowed individuals to participate in a first-person shooter-style simulation depicting the Sandy Hook massacre.
7: A school shooting simulator game.
8: And
9: you
8: so
9: the school shooter.
8: Yeah. What we're doing here, and this is, once again, this goes into the protection of, sometimes you don't need the government, but you need people to do the right thing, and we can go and represent these families. Roblox did take that game down, but what we want is more information. We want to understand how many people were able to access that. What protections going forward are they going to put in place? And this helps everyone. It helps the game continue. It helps families understand and feel confident. But Ben, it also helps keep the conservative ideals alive of not needing the government censorship if you call on these companies to do the right thing.
6: That's absolutely right. And to go back to the principle of that our founders articulated, our system and our freedoms and everything about us really only lasts as long as there's a basic morality of the people. We can look around and see where we are today, but we still do have a basic morality, I believe, and we need to feature that and foster that. Here's an example of that, is that if you don't need the government to do something, if people do the right thing on their own, and for companies to hear from parents, particularly parents of victims of survivors of the kind of violence being depicted in this platform, I think, you know, combined with our voice and I think this is going to make an impact, and that's the plan. That's the whole point. Freedom and liberty, to protect it, you have to do the right thing voluntarily, or else the government just gets bigger and bigger.
7: So let's talk about what we're actually doing here, because I think people need to have an understanding. Yeah, we're going to Roblox Corporate. Roblox is its own independent company. Mm-hmm. Gigantic. By the way, you're still talking about, if you're not familiar with it, we're talking about millions and millions of players each and every day. I would be shocked if it's not even well above that, one of the top rated video games. And again, a lot of it's user generated content. You're building this content. So I do want to make sure it's clear. Roblox themselves, company, did not go in there and say, let's build a school shooter. What they did was allow it still to somehow get into the platform.
9: So what we're asking is, how long did it take for you to remove it? What was the impetus for you to remove it? Did you just find out? Do you have people? And how in the future are you going to stop these things from

0: being able to exist for so long that it became a story in the news. I mean, so it existed yeah. long enough to be a story. Then they get copied. So it's a different way to find it. You can find it by, you know, again, codes and things like that. So there, is that done? Is it really still off the platform? And then what can you do in the future?
1: Yeah,
0: and what can you do in the future? 20 to do
1: years,
0: something?
1: By the way, this company has existed. Not like Roblox is a brand new company trying to learn, you know, what to do here. They've been around for decades at this point. But I do think what's interesting is why. Maybe we only got a minute left here. Why though would someone like Roblox? I'll keep this to anyone. Why would someone like Roblox want to respond and be involved in? Like, because why? If it's not
0: ACLJ
1: a lawsuit,
0: is bringing them talking to our friends in Congress with witnesses like families whose daughters were shot or killed. And then coming to the Congress and saying, you know what, you need to hold a hearing on this and subpoena the CEO of Roblox. Would he like that? Yep. Or she or she like that to talk about why they don't stop, why they don't try and stop school shooting content on their platform? So they have this path, and there is a second path. That's why the ACLJ government affairs team exists as well.
2: Light on them too. It keeps the attention on it. It lets it not be just swept under the rug. It keeps the attention on it. And keeps eyeballs on it. Just think of the eyes and ears hearing this right now.
1: Hey, Ben, we're running out of time here. We'll be right back. Second half hour, Seculo coming right up. Don't go anywhere. Join us on ACLJ.org.
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1: Welcome to the second half hour of Seculo. Will's in studio, Jordan's in studio, and we're going to hear from you for the rest of this show. 1-800-684-3110. If you just heard our first half hour, we covered the war in Iran. We covered on the Israel-Lebanon ceasefire and how the ACLJ is getting involved with some families who are involved in school shootings, tragically, but have questions about the use of the video game Roblox to allow a school shooter simulation, and how we are going to be representing these parents and these families to talk to these companies. Again, as Jordan said, we're not shaming these video game companies. All of our kids play video games. I play video games. We're a gamer family. If anyone was born in the 80s, you've pretty much had video games part of your life. So we're not going to be, you know, going after, but we are going to want some questions answered. Because when you're able to build a school shooter simulation, it becomes a little bit more serious. And when that makes it through for a certain amount of time, even if the game takes it down at some point, there should be better protections for your kids. I've actually seen this as a problem with all digital tech devices, where it feels like when you want any kind of parental supervision, they make it incredibly hard. Even when you know these companies could make it easy, because they don't want to do it. They want your kid to be able, mainly, they want your money. They want to be able to click charge a credit card without a parent saying anything. But they're going to make it increasingly harder and harder, and more mainly just annoying, to the point where you give up. Because your kid wants to play a video game, and you have to put some trust in your kid. And again, when you have a game like Roblox, you're talking about a game that is marketed to all ages, including very, very young. This is not a teen game. This is not, if you looked at the visuals of it, I'm not sure what the actual official rating is on Roblox. I have to look at that. It may be teen rated, but we know that primarily the players are of all ages with these kind of video games.
2: Well, and once again, as we talked about, and we'll continue on, and you can call about this topic or also the Iran vote, 1-800-684-3110. But this is something that I think for too long, there have been members on the conservative side of the aisle that look at something and be like, how, you know, because we don't want government to just start legislating and passing laws, and we're very pro First Amendment, that because of that, we can't get involved in these topics. But you can. And when you have an organization like the ACLJ that we have, that carries weight to it, when you start to have these discussions with very large companies and say, look, let's do something about this, care about this,
0: yeah,
2: so that you don't start losing your rights. Because if you do the appropriate thing here, when you have a game that, as you said, is marketed across the board, eventually,
1: with live chat functions, a lot of different
2: exactly
1: things.
2: Eventually, you're going to have Congress want to start writing laws about it. So if you aren't doing the right thing, at some point, it's out of our hands. But when you have something as egregious as this, too, and it's one thing that they can say, look, we took it down, nothing to see here. That's where we're wanting cooperation. We want to have an investigation and say, hey, we want information about this.
0: That's where these tech companies get very weird. Because on the one hand, they want everybody to say, oh, you're great because you did take it down. Okay, no. People saw it, found out about it, and then you took it down. And in Roblox, there's ways, again, we're talking more as the parents to you all because we're not the ones playing Roblox. It's kids. And my kids do. And we have it heavily monitored. They have private servers there. You can block contact from other people, so it's not a chat function, and we kind of make sure they're always around us when they're playing that game, because we know there's still people who want to try to interact. On the other hand, they never want to tell you what they did to mitigate the issue, and I think that helps significantly for a company like Roblox. You don't have to show us all of your, you know,
1: it doesn't have to be hostile
0: secrets.
1: It doesn't have to be a hostile thing.
0: Don't show us all your secrets. Just say, this is what we're doing. This is what's worked. This is how it got through. This is why we think we'll prevent this from going through. How can you stop this in the future?
1: Yeah.
0: Because it's another tool to stop the inspiring those who are thinking about carrying out such a heinous act.
1: Yeah, with violence. And phone lines are open for you at 1-800-684-3110. 1-800-684-3110 to have your voice heard on the air today. We're also going to continue this conversation, as Will said, at the war in Iran. We're going to continue the conversation about the ceasefire between Israel and Lebanon and so much more. We'll be right back with more on Seculo.
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9: Former Trump National Security Advisor John Bolton will plead guilty to mishandling sensitive national security information.
5: Well, well, well. 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That's the question. 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
10: 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The Answer.
1: We got a couple lines open. We're going to start taking some calls really right now, but give me a call if you want to go ahead and get on hold. We'll take a lot of calls over the next two segments. 1-800-684-3110. If it's busy, keep calling. We'll make sure we can get to as many of you as we can. Some of you have been on hold for a very long time. Let's go ahead and take some of those. Richard's watching on the ACLJ app in California. Go ahead.
11: Hi. You know what? You know, I just thank God for your show and you guys telling the truth. You know, you're not being political. You're just telling the whole truth. I watch so many other news outlets, and if you weigh the truth, you know, if you weigh what you're saying against some of the other people, you know, they're editing out the truth, or that either they're editing it out or not saying it.
1: Richard, I've said this for a long time, and that is this show is very different because you're right. We do tell you the truth. We're not just giving you our opinions. We will tell you our opinions, but we're also going to give you the reality. We're going to give you the reality of whether a vote's going to go a certain way or not going to go a certain way, or whether we think something can happen or not happen, whether something is constitutional or not, whether you like it or not. That is what makes this show different. It's what makes the ACLJ different, because we are grounded in the legal side of this, and you know we can kind of touch on that too, is we can't come out there, nor would we come out there and just try to get your clicks, try to get you to just watch to watch. No. We want to make sure you are fully informed. So when you have these conversations and when you see what's actually happening in the world, whether it's in the news or the courtroom or in the media side, that we're telling you honestly. And look, I know I ruffle feathers. I see people in the comments who just vehemently disagree with me and they don't want to. And it's not like I'm sitting here wanting to just be a contrarian. We're just being honest.
2: Well, and I think to that point as well, and Richard, thank you so much for your call. What also sets us apart, not just the telling of the truth, is that we can take action, is that we have the ACLJ, the organization that is very successful in courts, all the way up to the Supreme Court. I mean, right now we have two pending cases that we discussed yesterday or 2 days ago at the Supreme Court. But then you also look at what we were talking about.
1: One against CNN for precisely not telling the truth.
2: Right, exactly. But then you also look at this issue that we brought up today about Roblox. And one, we've taken more time because it is such a issue that, one, you don't hear a lot of conservative organizations talking about doing something like this. Two, you have to get really creative to support the type of clients that we have taken in this case to do something right, do something good, seek justice, but in a way that also aligns with the Constitution. It's normally something you may hear about an organization going after a video game company or trying to work with a video game company over, school violence, because that's been at the center of that discussion since it started happening, since video games were a thing.
1: The early 80s.
2: But normally, it's groups on the left that just want Congress to legislate video games away or legislate guns away. And it takes creativity.
1: You know, they use it as a boogeyman. Yeah.
2: As something like the ACLJ to do seriously, Jordan, to take on an issue like this in a unique and creative way.
0: So these families that we're working with on this initiative who have been part of school shootings, either losing one of their children, or in the case of this client, she was shot but survived, thankfully. But again, they've gone through this.
1: You went through a school shooting.
0: And they came to us because they don't agree that it's about the second restrictions on your right to own a gun in the Second Amendment. They don't think that hasn't stopped crime. Yeah. All those things have showed to fail. They think it's a security lapse on multiple levels, locally, in their community, especially in smaller communities where they'll say, oh, this person was on the radar. Well, this is probably the only person on your radar in cities this small or towns this small. And then second, how do you go after those who are inspiring these school shooters, who are making it where they think it's cool, like a video game, and worth giving their life for in most cases, to carry out these heinous attacks that they'll somehow be celebrated by these sick communities online? That is where these parents think we should be starting when it comes to preventing these in the future. Not by taking away anybody's Second Amendment rights, but by going to those who are inspiring these young people to carry out such heinous attacks. It's very emotional to deal with to work with these families, but it's also exciting that they are committed to this long term. And it's not just trying to look for some short term fix. Ban this kind of gun, ban this kind of weapon.
1: Yeah.
0: That's not going to stop it in the future. There's always another gun. There's always another weapon. It's how do you these individuals? What do you do on the psychological level? We're looking at all of that full scale with these families. This is just part one.
2: Well, and as well, and I encourage everyone, if you're interested in learning more specifics about this, go to ACLJ.org. It's under the news section. It may even be, when you go there, the top story that you may read. But if you click the news tab, it's going to be up there very at the top. But it says, ACLJ joins clients whose daughter was school shooting survivor in condemning Roblox simulation game depicting Sandy Hook-style attack. And I think also, remember what that was. The Annunciation Catholic Church in school was at the first day of school, last school year, 2025 of August. It's been less than a year, and yet how far from that time of all the things that have happened in our world, we feel like we've gone for that. It doesn't feel that long ago for those parents, I guarantee you, because it is something they are living with and now taking action on every single day. And two children were killed in that attack. 26 others were injured. And that was someone targeting them as they were in their back-to-school chapel. They were in their back-to-school mass, and someone was shooting inside the place of worship. It wasn't just an attack on children. It was an attack on faith. And these parents are strong and know in their convictions that, hey, something can be done. And it can be done in a way that is still in conjunction with and supports and supported by the constitutional freedoms that we have. And so it does take a unique organization like the ACLJ to make an impact in issues like these.
0: And we've seen as well real-time evidence of this working. The pornographic industry in many states, including our state here, has been blocked out because they are unwilling to do age verification. So Tennessee is not saying you can't have this content in these other states that participate. And so some of this is state laws. They're saying if you are going to do it, you have to implement some real age verification. And those companies have said no, which tells you a lot about who they know is watching their material. That is illegal for them to be showing minors any material like that. And yet they will not do age verification to get back up. So they're willing to give up access to an entire state rather than do age verification.
1: Phone lines are open for you. I do want to hear from you. 1-800-684-3110. 1-800-684-3110. If you want to have your voice heard, we'll talk about this topic. We can continue talking about Iran. We continue to talk about Israel and so much more. Again, phone lines are open for you at 1-800-684-3110. Let's actually take a phone call. Let's go to Michael, who's calling in Florida on line 3. Michael, go ahead.
12: How you, Bill?
1: Good.
12: I wanted to say, mainly, I've got a lot of, you know, I haven't been wrong once in 50 years in history, but I want to say how lucky the average American should be to be in America, from Washington, Adams, Jefferson, Madison, Monroe, Lincoln, up until this time, and they should be so grateful that the war that Iran started. I phoned Fox, my children phoned Fox for me 30 years ago, and they said they were going to go to Iraq. I said, if you're going, they said, Mike from Florida, where should we go next? I said, well, if you're going anywhere, it should be Iran, because they're the biggest perpetrators of terror in the world. But people don't realize that this type of regime that has been ruling Iran for the last 47 years, they wouldn't hesitate if they had an atomic bomb to drop it on New York, New Jersey, Washington, God forbid, anywhere. That's their style. They would do it. So for Trump to try and take out the idea of them ever having a nuclear weapon is incredibly important, and everybody should be very grateful for him doing this. Whatever they think, whatever the unfortunately, a lot of people's minds, as you sort of touched on now, are mixed up, like from the time of Lenin and Stalin and Mao Zedong in China Stalin in people get. I met a very nice guy in London in 1966, very intelligent guy, friendly, good sense of humor. And he said to me, you have to admit Stalin's the greatest man in the world. At that stage, they'd already worked out that he'd killed tens of thousands of his people. And so he says, I must admit he's the greatest. And I said, you can't still believe that. He said, don't believe the propaganda. I said, I'm believing the propaganda. You know what I'm saying? I don't know how they get through to their brains like that. But you keep giving people
1: Michael, I'm only cutting off because running out of time. I think that the truth is that you've seen it worldwide and for decades and decades. I do think the American principle is a little bit different because you don't see it as clearly maybe as when you are so close to the action of as Europe was for so many decades, especially with their dealing with Russia in the USSR at the time.
2: Well, and once again, as even President Trump said, he admitted that he had strong words for Bibi Netanyahu in that phone call. Why? Because his entire goal is to eliminate the nuclear program. And Israel has a different prerogative to some degree because they do have that neighbor to the north, Lebanon. that it has Hezbollah right there. But now we're even seeing progress there.
1: And we don't even ask the question of, you know, why is nuke capability that big of a deal? I don't think it's just because they want it for fun. They want it just to have it. Phone lines are open for you at 1-800-684-3110. We're going to take as many calls as we can in the next segment. Look, the ACLJ is involved in so many issues. You've heard about a lot of them today. I want you to be involved as well. Go to ACLJ.org. Become a champion if you can. We'll be right back with more on Seculo, taking your calls and comments coming right up.
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1: All right, last segment of the day. We made it here, folks. And tomorrow's Friday, so, you know, we're building towards that. Phone lines are, a couple of them are open. 1-800-684-3110. Let's go ahead and kick it off with some phone calls. We're going to talk about all the topics, really, we covered today. We want you to get involved as well. The ACLJ, we have an option for you to be an ACLJ champion. If you don't know what that is people who give on a monthly basis through a recurring gift. It's the only way, really, we can take on a lot of the robust efforts that we get to do each and every day. Whether that's the media side, again, if you could just see how many people work on this show, I think you'd be surprised. And how many people work on our media side, making sure those clips go up and everything that you see through the media, plus all of the legal work that the ACLJ team is doing across the globe. Again, that's not just here at the ACLJ. That's the ECLJ, the European Center. That's also the ACLJ Jerusalem. There's so many ways the ACLJ is involved worldwide. But let's kick off with a phone call. Let's go to TJ in Texas on line two. Kick us back to what we were talking about earlier with the vote to end the war that came from Congress. TJ, go ahead.
15: Yeah, I would just like to say whatever Congress is up to, forget them right now. Trump needs to finish what he started. We're neck deep in this Iran thing. Reagan had a chance to finish it, didn't do it. The Bushes had a chance, didn't do it. Obama fed it. And Trump needs to just finish it and help the Iranians get back to pre-1979, if that's what they want.
2: Well, to that point as well, the president right now is in these negotiations. And what is his goal of these negotiations? His stated goal is to ensure that Iran never has a nuclear weapon. We know that under the Obama deal, they were cheating. They were enriching uranium. And what else were they doing? They were developing the ballistic missiles to hit Europe, to hit the United States assets around the globe. That's what they were doing. They used that time to build up and get stronger, and they used sanctions relief to do it. What these talks are supposed to be is the polar opposite of that. To be something that is strong, that there are actual ways that you can check on this, and that it ensures the safety of the American people. That's what President Trump's stated goal is. Now, We here would prefer a free Iran led by the Persian people and it restored to greatness.
1: I was very hopeful that we were headed towards
2: but
1: that.
2: But when you also start to see things like the president of Iran earlier this week, there were reports that he submitted his letter of resignation to the Ayatollah. And now they're trying to deny it. But that the internal discord, that is where you see an opening that naturally could lead to an overthrow of the government.
1: If a bubble up happens where they just have this unsettling, maybe that could still happen. I know that not all hope is lost. That little bit of the piece that I was really excited about, to be honest, that maybe we would have a very free Iran, it doesn't seem to be right now in the cards, but you're right. Maybe there is still hope that the people can do what they need to do. And then we also have the same situation, very similar, I guess, in some ways, in a lesser sense of what's going on in Lebanon. And we can discuss that coming up because we got calls coming in about that. Let's go to Ray, who's calling in Pennsylvania on line 3. Ray, go ahead.
16: Yes, good afternoon. I just wanted to say that I think it's enough is enough now. We've seen this play over and over and over again throughout the years from Yasser Arafat on forward, giving up Israel, giving up land for peace. No peace has ever come.
1: Right.
16: It's now time for the so-called negotiations to come to a complete stop and just go in, take out the regime and put a new regime in there in Iran, take back Gaza, get rid of Hamas, get rid of Hezbollah, and put this to an end. Because if not, you and I and everyone else are going to be talking about this 10 years from now.
1: Right. I don't really discount what you have to say, that I feel like this is something we are going to have to be dealing with the rest of our lives. You have a president, though, who obviously knows what public reaction was to what happened in Iraq also, though. And I do think they're weighing that.
2: Well, and here's also the tale of different wars, if you will. The regime change in Iraq.
1: Tell me the tale, Will.
2: Well, the regime change in Iraq initially was very tumultuous. It gave Iran an opening to actually use Iran-backed Shia militias to kind of take over much of Iraq. Now, Iraq is fairly stable.
1: I was about to say, we don't ever talk about
2: it. Exactly. Iraq now it took 20 years. It has stabilized to a degree. Now, I wouldn't say it's the crown jewel of the Middle East by any degree, but it has gotten to a better place than it was even during the height of the war when Iran had a lot of influence there. I think also then you look at Afghanistan. Do we want to have a permanent presence where as soon as we leave, the government falls back in the hands of the people that we spent 20 years fighting? That's the other angle. That's not good either. I think when you look at what's happening in Lebanon, this is what gives me a lot of hope, right? Because you're seeing the Iranian proxy that has had so much power over the Lebanese government and a government that wasn't friendly to Israel to begin with, all of a sudden start to change their tune. And now they're talking peace with Israel. And now they're talking about pushing out Hezbollah. That, to me, is what gives me hope that something similar, it would need to be natural. It would need to be the people wanting to push out the radicals and the Iranian Revolutionary Guard to be able to get to a better place. But I don't think the models that we've seen before are the way to do it.
0: Yeah, I think that, you know, that's the issue, is that in the past, we have not been successful as the United States with regime change. And we World War II, even an example of where we, you know, have ended up with the Berlin Wall. I mean, so we're good at winning wars. But we again kind of trying to do it without letting the people on the ground. And we also have to decide who are the people on the ground that you'd actually want. You know, we always call for, and I think it's way too soon in these places, for immediate elections. Let's become a democracy now, a democratic republic in a place that's never experienced democracy in people's lives.
1: Yeah.
0: You go from either kings to dictators, military juntas, things like that. Why do we say that we're the country that came in to liberate the people? We now are going to say there's free and fair elections, and we think that Iran is going to play free and fair in a place like Iraq. So I think, again, we need to start, if we're going into these conflicts, to take down regimes. We need leadership that we're going to put in place and say, you get 10 years. You get 15 years before you ever have to hold an election. We're going to be hovering right over you, that if you don't follow this transition to democracy,
2: right,
0: we have no problem in taking you out as well.
1: That's a good plan. Let's take a quick call. Jennifer, we only have a few minutes left. I'm sorry, but go ahead.
17: That's okay. I've got an appointment. Totally agree with TJ. Trump needs to take this all the way. Just want to talk a little bit about Roblox and similar systems. I work with primary school age children, and I have been for the last 30 years. And I have seen the decline. It's terrifying to me what I see. We have kids that are 6, 7, and 8 years old that are walking into the public schools with energy drinks and Huggy Wuggy, which is a horror character, but they turn Huggy Wuggy into a nice little plush creature, right? And so these kids, a lot of these kids' parents are just parents who were out there. They were being promiscuous. They never had the intention of becoming parents. It just kind of happened because of their promiscuity.
1: Jennifer, but I don't want to... I'm sorry. We only have 1 minute left here. You got like 10 seconds. Go ahead.
17: So we've got to quit calling this... We've got to quit calling parenting helicopter parenting. That's not what it is. That is parenting. And so we've got to... the public schools will not say anything to the parents about this.
1: Yeah.
17: They will not say, hey, research shows. Hey, you might consider changing this or modifying that because research shows. Nobody in the public schools will touch it.
1: Yeah, and Jennifer, look, I'm only cutting you off because really we're out of time. But I don't disagree with a lot of what you said. I think some of it has to do with parents getting involved in what their kids are watching and ingesting. We've had that huggy-wuggy situation even in my family where my kids, especially when they're younger, would come back and tell me about this. And I was like, you know, horrified of what was going on in some of these things. Now, look, again, the way to stop a lot of this or to change it or have more accountability... Sometimes it is also busy parents. It's just the fact that your kid has a device. We're living in a different age. No one has ever lived in an age like we're living right now. So remember, parents are just getting used to this as much as kids are. If you have a kid who is in their, you know, teens, likely you remember the internet coming into your household. Okay, remember, we're not that far away from all of that. Let's give a little grace to them, and let's have accountability with the companies. Talk to you tomorrow.
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22: News this hour from Town Hall. I'm Keith Peters in Washington. The latest ceasefire talks stall as Israel kills four people in southern Lebanon on Thursday, including a UN peacekeeper.
23: Hezbollah has rejected the latest ceasefire agreement reached between Israel and the Lebanese government, demanding a complete Israeli withdrawal. Thursday's announcement came as Israeli strikes killed at least four people and a UN peacekeeper. A statement by Hezbollah's leader, Naim Qassem, was read out by a news presenter for Hezbollah's Al-Manar news station. In the statement, Qassem said the agreement's demand that Hezbollah fighters leave southern Lebanon under fire would mean surrender, defeat, and achieving the enemy's goals. He added, "What we're concerned about is an end to the aggression, ceasefire, and Israel's withdrawal." I'm Karen Shamas.
22: President Trump is unveiling new investments aimed at boosting America's coal industry. Willie Nelson reports from the White House.
3: President Trump is announcing a major investment in the coal industry as the administration moves to expand domestic energy production and strengthen America's energy independence.
4: As a result of the $700 million investment that I'm announcing today, we will protect 14 coal plants and 42 coal mines. It's a tremendous number. And build two new coal plants and one massive new export terminal, because we're exporting coal. 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
22: Oil prices drop and stocks reach another record.
24: Stocks shook off an early stumble and gained ground on Wall Street Thursday. The S&P 500 rose 0.4%. The Dow rose 1.7%. The technology-heavy Nasdaq fell 0.1%. A sharp drop for some big technology stocks weighed down the market most of the day. Broadcom and Micron Technology were two of the heaviest weights. But oil prices fell nearly 3%, relieving pressure on stocks. Treasury yields fell in the bond market, also easing pressure on Wall Street. Banks and small companies helped lead the way for the broader gains. Damian Troisi, New York.
22: Treasury Secretary Scott Bessent is refusing to say whether President Trump and his family will still receive immunity from IRS audits after the administration abandoned plans for a $1.8 billion compensation fund. News and analysis at townhall.com. From Washington, I'm Keith Peters. A Sherpa guide who went missing on Mount Everest a week ago is still alive. More on this developing story from correspondent Donna Warder reporting.
25: A helicopter lands on the roof of a hospital in Kathmandu, Nepal. It's carrying a Sherpa guide who was found crawling to base camp on Mount Everest Thursday. 52-year-old Dawa Sherpa and his client were among the last climbers on the mountain. As the climbing season came to an end, the client had made it back to base camp. Dawa's wife and daughter, who had already begun several days of funeral rituals, rushed to the hospital. The daughter says, "When we first heard about it, we could not be sure about it, if that person was indeed our father. So to be certain, we asked for photos to be sent, and only then we were sure and were very happy." I'm Donna Warder.
22: More on these stories available at townhall.com. From Washington, I'm Keith Peters.
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0: Welcome to tonight's Andrea K Show. Happy Friday Eve. Thank you, Jesus. Indeed, it is Friday Eve. So glad to be with you guys today. Oh my gosh, so much amazing news to share with you guys today. So buckle up, buttercups. Make sure you got me. I am here with my 40 ounce. No, I don't drink 40 ounce of beer, baby. I got iced coffee here. I also have his Jonas, who is with me today. He took Tuesday off because he knew this week was going to get crazy. So he knew he needed one day off from AK, but he is back with me today like he is on every other Wednesday and Thursday. I'm going to make you wait a couple of minutes in case you hadn't heard the great news today. A blowhard, pompous doohickey, as my dad would have, doofus doohickey, as my daddy would have called him, has pled guilty today. We'll get to that in a moment. But of course, all eyes remain on California as the, is it grand larceny? Grand theft of an election is taking place out here. I'm in good spirits despite it, because the, I don't know. I don't know why I'm in such good spirits. I guess, I'm in good spirits despite it. We also had Trump, President Trump, he's got a new favorite C word. And he said today, if you're going to talk about this word, you got to call it clean. It's clean and beautiful. Some days he just makes me giggle. Speaking of that, I have an early nominee for Hero of the Week. And I also have some crazy woke stuff. We're going to have a lot of fun. I want to begin, though, with, I want to get the serious thing out of the way. We're going to continue to talk about it as there's maybe possibly new developments throughout the show. But President Trump is not holding back. He said it in the White House today. This morning, the first thing that he did, he put out a Truth Social post about the California elections. He said this earlier. There's big cheating. All caps and big cheating by the Democrats in California. Votes are all tied up. May not be in for weeks. Under investigation, here's the interesting point. He says, under investigation by the U.S. Attorney's Office in Los Angeles, why the vote counting delays, President DJT? Well, it's actually written in the procedure here with the corrupt commies out here in California, there's still 36 days left. Here's how the election process is written, according to the Secretary of State. Election results are updated as often as new data is received from county election offices after the polls close at 8 p.m. on election day. Ballots continue to be counted after election day during the canvass period. County election officials must report initial official results, final official results to Secretary of State by July 3rd, 2026. July 3rd? I thought it was 7 days. So now it's July 3rd before final results get in? And then that's just when they're turned in. The Secretary of State will certify the results on July 10, 2026. I saw a good point today by somebody who said, if mail-in ballots are allowed to come in for up to 7 or 8 days and they continue to be counted, somebody said technically the polls are still open. Therefore, all polls should be open. It doesn't make sense that this aspect of voting gets an extension, but the other means of voting don't. In no way, I'm all for states' rights, but in no way should this be considered legal. And the only thing I've heard from the RNC, by the way, is the email I got yesterday that I talked about with, oh, hey, you want to volunteer? We're going to begin doing training in the month of August for the general election. Are they really that stupid? We're not even going to be most the top elections that people are watching out here in the state. Not that others aren't stolen. We know congressional seats are. But the governor, what are the elections that would really change California? Mayor of LA and governor. And the Republican Party does not give a crap about either one of them. I saw an outlet today who does predictions that said that given the most recent of that of the batches that have come in, that Nithya Raman, who was dead in the water, after that NBC debate, she was dead. She now has a 70-something percent chance of beating Spencer Pratt and making it through the primary. I'm here to tell you, and any of my friends that work in any capacity for the Republican Party, that it is clear to Republican voters that the Republican Party is happy about the situation. Your silence is confirming that for us. We'll see. I've got coming up in the next segment, I've got a former assistant U.S. attorney and a former federal prosecutor is going to be on. He's based out of L.A., out of Beverly Hills. And I'm going to be interested to hear his take on what the U.S. attorney in L.A. is doing in regards to this situation. There are 1,700 mail-in drop boxes around the state. And if we actually had a Republican Party here, they would be at every one of those boxes and they'd be observing what is going on with them, and they haven't done a thing. Who can tell me right now the name of the person that runs the Republican Party for the state of California? I think her name is Corinne. She ran from me at and my people on the ground at the California Republican Party convention and didn't have any interest in doing an interview. That should tell you everything you need to know right there. Now let's get into some good news, shall we? Because there is some good news. Breaking news this morning.
1: Former Trump National Security Advisor John Bolton will plead guilty to mishandling sensitive national security information.
0: Ah! Lip broom, as he is so deliciously called. I got that name from DJ Carrot Sticks, calls him Lip Broom. Oh my gosh, Lip Broom. This is guy, he's been brought down by his own hubris. I had to go and pull some oldie but goodie clips of this creep. This creep that used to be beloved by conservatives. We used to think that he was the ambassador at the UN at some point. He was very hawkish. Those of us that were really all about proper use of the military thought that he was on our side. We actually even supported President Trump putting him in as NSA. And then it became clear that he really was not. He is just like Lady Graham. He was all about his military industrial complex. It was about, the only thing bigger than that ridiculously stupid looking mustache of his is his ego. His ego entered the room before the mustache did. Always. And I had to do a little rewind on him today and some of the comments that he made about President Trump. Like, here he is. He could not stop himself from going all over media everywhere as this expert on classified documents, expert on military, sensitive military information, former big Department of Justice, and dance on what he thought he was dancing on, Trump's political grave, after Mar-a-Lago was illegally raided, the FBI planted evidence at the crime scene, and here is John Bolton talking about how that should have been the end of his political career.
2: This is a devastating indictment. I speak here as an alumnus of the Justice Department myself, because not only is it powerful, it's very narrowly tailored. They didn't throw everything up against the wall to see what would stick. This really is a rifle shot, and I think it should be the end of Donald Trump's political career.
0: Oh, that's what you hoped for. He went on in that interview to extol the virtues of Merrick Garland and the FBI and everybody involved. Of course, we now know what we knew then, that it was an illegal raid. They rifled through, kept Christina Bob out on the driveway, rifled through Melania Trump's underwear drawer and planted evidence at the crime scene. And John Bolton was perfectly happy to see all that go down. If he wasn't a former big Department of Justice, and he was, then he knew the same thing that they all knew within the FBI, Merrick Garland's DOJ at the time, that it was an illegal, unlawful, unconstitutional raid, and President Trump had every right as a president to declassify information. But here John Bolton goes on again, talking about how very disturbing it was that Trump was a collector of classified material.
2: Well, I think he was kind of a collector of things that he thought were of interest to him for some reason or another. Clippings, mementos, classified documents. And it was very disturbing. We could see in the course of meetings with him, intelligence briefings, decision meetings, that sometimes he liked to retain things. And
0: I can't even listen to that anymore. He is the equivalent of, and I haven't even gotten to the indictment against him, but him going around pushing a level of propaganda that would make Pravda proud is absolutely disgusting and disturbing. That alone is a crime. When you use your credentials like he had in a way to gaslight and lie to the American people, to try to destroy President Trump. At this point, was no longer president, but he was being, but the government was being weaponized against President Trump in order to stop him from ever running for president again. This man had bragged at some point in his career that it was all about, he was all, oh, I've been involved in coups and regime changes throughout my entire career. And he certainly needs to, we need to consider the United States of America being one of those. But I think my favorite comment from him was this one.
2: Well, I think his disdain for the importance of classification and protecting classified information is pretty clearly established. And his belief that constraints, rules, procedures didn't apply to him if he wanted to do something different is manifest throughout the original indictment. This is a pretty straightforward addition in the superseding indictment, but it does demonstrate his mindset. He thinks he can do whatever he wants.
0: Oh, no, that was your mindset, John Bolton. You thought he was, John Bolton was indicted on 18 counts of playing fast and loose with classified documents, and he was doing all that in the middle of doing these interviews. We're going to, when we come back, we're going to bring in David Katz. He's a former assistant U.S. attorney and former federal prosecutor. And we're going to talk about this indictment and this plea deal that John Bolton has attempted to enter into. We're not sure the judge will accept it. Stay with us. We'll be right back.
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6: Or am I wrong?
7: No, I think that he actually is factually guilty, and that's why I think he pleaded guilty. They have very strong evidence against him that he shared this classified information with his wife and his daughter. The only thing that a couple of things that are striking to me about the case, you know, he was a target of Iranian intelligence because he was such a hardliner on how this country ought to deal with Iran and its nuclear, efforts. And because of that, you know, he had a security detail, Andrea, and I think it's unfortunate that Trump pulled that security detail back. And then among the ways that they wanted to try to get revenge against Bolton for what he did as a patriotic official of the United States was they hacked him. And my understanding is it's from that hack that they found out this information. Then, of course, he got so at odds with Trump that Trump and his administration kind of used it against Bolton.
6: Well,
7: background of it.
6: Well, except that I will say here that he was using his personal email, and like Hillary Clinton, he wasn't using a secured email, and he was sending thousands of documents, and he was sending them to his wife and his daughter. So, quite frankly, I don't care who hacked him; that's a crime. And not to mention the fact that if we're going to get into some background, it was actually the Biden administration in 2021 that launched the criminal investigation. So I think, yeah, but you did answer my question. On a fact basis alone, he committed these crimes, to the degree to where he agreed to pay $2 million as well as pled guilty. He faces up to 60 months for this one charge. He can go anywhere from 0 to 60 months. That seems like an odd guideline for a federal court. What do you expect him to get sentencing-wise?
7: Well, you know, I'm a federal criminal defense attorney now since I was an assistant U.S. attorney. And I think from his lawyer's point of view, he wanted one count because if everything went wrong in the case, he could never get more than 5 years. And that's some assurance. I don't think when it all comes out, he'll have a pre-sentence investigation. I think he'll be able to pay this $2 million. I think that's important. He's being contrite about it. I mean, he should not have sent it to his wife and his daughter, but it is important to remember he didn't leak it to the world. He didn't leak to the public, you know, what he had on his computers that was classified.
6: Neither did Christian Saucier, who was ripped from his wife and his toddler for 13 months because of 6 photos on a phone. So if we're going to have John Bolton go around on the media like he did with such hubris, talking as the I'm the arbiter of all things related to classified documents and this and that, then certainly he should be held to the same standard as Christian Saucier, who didn't send him to anybody but his wife either.
7: All I'm saying is that he shouldn't have gotten so at odds with Trump. That was probably not a very wise thing for him to do. But I do think there was an element of retaliation against him, and I don't think that the judge will share that. So I don't think that the judge will send him to prison at the end of the day. That's my assessment.
6: Well, in terms of retaliation, if you haven't committed a crime, then there's nothing anybody can get you on. Again, it comes back to the fact that it's fact-based here. I want to get into my other question here is it's not done till the judge signs off on the deal. Any chance the judge says no to this?
7: No, because it's not an assured sentence. We have in federal court sometimes a stipulated sentence. You see a lot of that in state court, but generally the judges keep a lot of discretion what the sentence can be. And I think that this judge in federal court in Maryland will have that discretion. All that I'm saying, Andrew, and I think it's important for both of us to step back from this because I'm not I'm not in his corner, right? I think he's too much of a hawk. You know, I think that he was way too hard when he was UN ambassador. So I'm not in his corner ideologically. Trump is the one who was in his corner ideologically. Trump's the one who chose him. But I think that once he became such enemies with Trump, I do think that he was singled out a little bit. There's discretion in who you pick to investigate.
6: Well, I want to say this. I am somebody.

0: When it comes to the law, I want it applied equally. Trump is too nice to the people that have gone after him. Trump has done the opposite of retaliation. Retaliation is raiding Mar-a-Lago and planting evidence at the crime scene. Retaliation is changing the law in New York so that you can try to go after him with false accusations that Trump grabbed someone in a Bergdorf Goodman dressing room. That's retaliation.
1: We're up against a break. Hang on just a second.
0: We're up against a break. You got to hold over, David. We'll be right back from break. David Katz will stay with me.

0: With SRN News, I'm Keith Peters in Washington. Senate Republicans have cleared a first hurdle as they try to pass legislation to fund President Trump's immigration enforcement agencies. Republicans rejected a Democratic effort to permanently block Trump from creating a nearly $1.8 billion settlement fund for allies who claim government persecution. Ohio Senator Bernie Moreno says the Democrats are trying to distract from the actual issue at hand.
1: They are going to play so many games over the next 8, 9, 10 hours. Bring it on. Because what we will do today is we will make certain that communities are safe in this country.
0: The bill would provide roughly $70 billion to fund U.S. Immigration and Customs Enforcement and the Border Patrol. On Wall Street, the Dow up by 874 points. This is SRN News.
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0: Welcome back to tonight's Andrea Kaye Show. Continuing my discussion here with David Katz, who is a former assistant U.S. attorney and a former federal prosecutor. I don't want to spend too much time continuing on about this Bolton situation. With you, because I want to get into the elections out here briefly before we have to say goodbye to you. But you had something else you wanted to say?
1: I was just going to say that, you know, I'm a Democrat, and I'm someone at the time who said that I didn't think much of this case brought by the DA in New York against Trump, the one that involved Michael Cohen and Stormy Daniels. And in a way, of course, it actually played to Trump's favor, as he said at the time. He seemed to get more support about that. But I thought the two federal cases were righteous. They got, you know, delayed for a long time by the, you know, U.S. Supreme Court. But I certainly agree with you that everyone has to be cautious in these things. And it's so important that we have the rule of law. And I think that's something, Andrea, that you and I can agree on, even though we come from different, you know, political backgrounds, that that was not a highlight in the moment of state justice when they brought that case in the DA's office. And, you know, he's the same DA there who keeps trying to get Harvey Weinstein. And at some point, the case, I think, against Harvey Weinstein is very righteous, the one out here in Southern California. But the one in New York seems to have problems, and it's the same DA that went after Trump. Ironic, isn't it?
0: Well, I haven't been following the Harvey Weinstein case. I will say that it's not just the Michael Cohen and Stormy Daniels case. There was the Bergdorf Goodman case involved E. Jean Carroll. There was the real estate case in which this ridiculously, monumentally stupid political judge who should have recused himself because his daughter was a Democrat fundraiser decided he was going to decide what the value of Mar-a-Lago was and gave it the value of, you know, $14 million, which is not even the curb out front of Mar-a-Lago is that low value, so that he could try to railroad President Trump. We haven't even gotten into the case down in Georgia in which Fannie Willis, who should be behind bars right now, went after President Trump and 18 co-defendants, one of whom was an attorney for Al Gore and Bush v. Gore, and was using the same legal argument in Georgia as he did for Al Gore. When it comes to the classified, when it comes to that classified documents case down in Florida, Aileen Cannon, Judge Cannon was absolutely right on. Jack Smith misled the court. He was unconstitutionally appointed. That case should have never seen the light of day. Even Merrick Garland's own attorney within the Department of Justice, we've had Christina Bob on many times. There was an email from Merrick Garland, the FBI. We have emails of them saying there was no probable cause. One of Merrick Garland's own top attorneys said there was no probable cause to do this. And President Trump had a right to have those documents with him. Just a couple things I want to put out there, Mr. Katz.
1: Well, you know, I think we can debate some of that and we can agree to disagree. But all I was saying was I thought the Fannie Willis case with the racketeering and all the people who got brought into it. The irony is that I thought that she should have kept her case focused on Trump because he made that phone call into Georgia, you know, find me 11,000 votes. And I think that that meant concoct me 11,000 votes.
0: Maybe you're not aware.
1: Against all the 18 that she read, that all the other people, you know, that we need to say a word for the other people who got dragged into it under racketeering charges. And I thought that was unfair of Fannie Willis.
0: Maybe,
1: but we can't go back and relitigate everything.
0: I want to correct the record, though, because I don't want to mislead my audience. And we've talked about this extensively. Raffensperger and his people there actually fraudulently edited that audio tape. So to give an implication that was not there in the conversation, not unlike NBC fraudulently claiming that George Zimmerman and their edited audio tape claimed that he was, you know, going after Trayvon Martin because he was black. President Trump did not say in that audio recording what he was reported to have said. And not to mention the fact that it was a two-party consent situation and they did not have Trump's approval to record. That in and of itself was a felony. But let's move on.
1: We'll have to agree to disagree on that. To agree to disagree on that. Okay,
0: all right.
1: Andrea?
0: All right. Okay, so these elections going on, President Trump has said today that a U.S. attorney in L.A. is looking at the situation out here in which California has a system set up to enable them to play games with the elections and count and count and count until they get the numbers that they want. So what could a U.S. attorney be looking at today at this election?
1: I think that was hyperbole by Trump, because I know the U.S. attorney's office here. That's where I used to work, Andrea. Mm-hmm. And I just don't think that they're looking into it. I would be very surprised. I know he's a former Republican assemblyman who has that job as first assistant. They haven't put him through Congress. I wish they would put his name through Congress and do an up or down vote on him. But I don't think that there's really any there. The thing that we have here in Southern California, you should tell your audience, the vote gets counted slowly. It doesn't get counted corruptly. It gets counted slowly. And we're used to a very fast count in some places, but it's not a fast count here. And it just makes sense, Andrew, hear me out for a second, that the Pratt followers, they love Pratt, and they went and they voted early. And the people who voted late were trying to decide between Bass and Rahman. So it makes sense that the vote for Rahman is going to go up as they keep counting, and the percentage for Pratt will go down because of who voted and what they were thinking at the time. I think Pratt will still edge it out, but it's going to be close. And, of course, Bass would much rather face off against Pratt, because whether it's right or wrong, she has a better chance of beating him. This is a very blue city.
0: Well, I will say this. We have, just in Orange County alone, 800,000 ghost voters. We know...
1: Ghost?
0: On the rolls. We know that there was a court hearing and a court order for them and this was years ago, for the state of California to remove 3 million people that were identified that were supposed to not be on the rolls. And they didn't do it. They defied the court order. I personally know Marley Hornick, who identified what she calls ghost voters, which over 70,000 just in one little area in Huntington Beach alone. And these were people that were not real people. So we also knew years ago that there was at least 300,000 illegal aliens that had registered to vote through Motor Voter. We know that they don't check ID. We also know that fraud is happening in our elections. I can't sit here and tell you today, David Katz, how many fraudulent votes are going to be counted. But nobody can sit here and tell me today that this is a legitimate means of running an election. Nobody can tell me that this election is fair and that it is safe and that it is not completely rife with fraud. You can't tell me that.
1: Andrew, what they do here in L.A., okay, is that they count the vote. This has always been a recurrent thing, and I don't think it's because it was stolen. You take Caruso. Caruso was ahead, and Bass caught up. Why did Bass catch up 4 years ago? She caught up because Democrats tend to vote here in a certain pattern, and it's just not that the vote is stolen here. And we're a blue city. It's one thing if you were talking about San Diego or Orange County. L.A. is a blue city. It's full of a lot of minorities who vote Democratic. It's full of, you know, people who are sort of forgiving Bass. You know, that was her big problem, that she wasn't here during the fires. But, you know, she's got a defense to that. And she would much rather face off against Pratt.
0: Here's what I know in I don't know L.A. very well. Here's what I know in Southern California. Okay. I know that in the past place I lived, there were 5 different mail-in ballots to 5 different people that came in at that home address. I know from my own experiences. I know other people here in San Diego. I know that there is fraud that is happening and fraudulent votes are being cast. I also know that we have a ballot harvesting situation where the Republican Party has sat back and let Democrats go around and ballot harvest, where people are going to doors and instead of just picking up ballots, they're coercing people to get them to vote a certain way. We all know that. We knew up in LA that this woman just faced, here's another example of fraud. I can't remember her name, but she was just charged with felonies up in LA area because she was going around paying homeless people to vote. So fraud is happening all across the state. And there is a reason why the Democrats don't want voter ID. There's a reason why they won't clear up the voter rolls. There's a reason why they want it to, the polls close at 8 p.m. at the polling locations on election night, but oh, they keep counting and counting and counting. We go to bed on election night in 2018 during Trump's first administration, and they, you know, thinking these people won, and the next day we wake up and it's Democrats. It happened in the fall of 2024. I guess the Democrats expect us to believe that it's plausible that in Huntington Beach, where every other election is 100% Republican, except these two Democrats won after 3 weeks of counting mail-in ballots that were harvested. So
1: Andrea, can I just leave you with a thought? You know, I came out here to Southern California to work in the Ronald Reagan administration, and Reagan won 49 states. He won California all the time. And you know the reason? It had nothing to do with ballot harvesting. It was because he had policies that appealed to Californians. And the Republicans have policies that are more in line with the people of California. They'll win again in California. That's what I think.
0: Well, I think that the Republican Party was ridiculously stupid in allowing a jungle primary in the first place. I think the Republican Party was stupid to allow a system so obviously rife and ripe for fraud involving mail-in ballots in the first place, that they can come in 7-8 days, they can be harvested. We know that two drop boxes up in LA, one in LA, one in Orange County, had burned ballots in the inside of the boxes. I think the Republican Party was stupid to go along with ballot harvesting, was stupid to go along with every bit of that, and now we're paying a price for it. And the reason why Democrats have all that is because right now what the voters of California want change, and I don't believe for a second that there's as many dumb Democrats in LA that they want to Karen Bass or Nithya Raman instead of Spencer Pratt and this brilliant campaign he's been running talking about the issues that matter. It was Tom Steyer who was surrounded by black people and suffered death threats, not Spencer Pratt when he went to Compton. Couple minutes left.
1: What? Okay, a couple of minutes left. Well, I think that, you know, what we have right now is we have a situation where the Republicans' policies are just not appealing to people in California. And if they would move more toward the center and take more popular positions, I would like it to be more competitive. I'm a Democrat. Like
0: Spencer
1: I said, I work in the
0: Pratt
1: Reagan
0: running
1: administration.
0: But Spencer
1: I'd
0: Pratt,
1: like it to be more competitive.
0: What are you talking
1: he's a
0: about,
1: flash
0: David?
1: In the pan. He's not a serious person like
0: Oh,
1: Reagan.
0: My gosh. Haven't watched any of his Pratt debates. First of all, he's a political science major out of USC. Number two, he completely wrecked and destroyed Karen Bass and Nithya Raman with facts and with a solution-based, an idea-based campaign. And it's been absolutely brilliant. And he's kept it focused on safety, homelessness, affordability, and fires, and not even running as an R-labeled Republican. And Steve Hilton the same way.
1: Reagan had people around him. Reagan had experience. Reagan had gravitas. And to me, Pratt doesn't have that. Bass has let him get stronger because she wants to trounce him in the election. And Bass will trounce him in the election. She wants to be up against him and not up against a slightly more liberal council member.
0: Look,
1: that's the same thing Adam Schiff did. Adam Schiff wanted to be up against the baseball player. And he trounced the baseball player. He didn't want to be up against Katie Porter.
0: Listen, don't even get me started on that Katie Porter. Listen, David Katz, I have enjoyed it.
1: Well, she faded. She sure faded, didn't she? She faded, didn't she?
0: She can go throw some hot potatoes.
1: Let's do it again.
0: Come I enjoy
1: on,
0: you
1: a little
0: so much.
1: Counterpoint.
0: Yes, I love
1: That's
0: it, David
1: my pleasure.
0: Katz. Thank you for being here. All right, guys, we'll be right
1: Thank
0: back.
1: Thank you, Andrea.
0: Okay, bye.
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0: Welcome back to tonight's Andrea K Show. Now, y'all listen up because I have a deal that you absolutely need to hear about it, especially if you have a fireplace, because right now my peeps over at Chimney Sweeps, Inc. are running a summer special, a complete chimney safety inspection and a cleaning for just $159. 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It's $159. And then you have total peace of mind before fireplace season even starts. 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So San Diego homeowners have been using my peeps at Chimney Sweeps. They've been here for like 40 years. So trust them and get your fireplace looked at, okay? All right. So this morning, did you guys see the big press conference that was done in Columbus, Ohio? So we had Dr. Oz was there, Acting Attorney General Todd Blanche, who apparently is what Trump plans to do, I think, is have him take over for Pam Bondi. So I think that, and you know what? I think that's probably the best thing that Trump could do. I think right now that's probably, do I like him? Would he be my number one pick? No. But do I think that this is probably the best we're going to get with this Republican-controlled Senate? Absolutely. Absolutely. So anyway, so Dr. Oz was there. Kash Patel was there. Todd Blanche was there. Other, Department of Justice and law enforcement officials were there, and they were announcing the prosecutions that were going to take place there. One of the things, and I'm glad they're there. One of the things that, a couple things stood out to me. Number one, I didn't like that no credit was given to this guy, Luke Roziak. If you listen to this press conference today, you would think that it was because of Kash Patel doing all this and investigative work looking into what was going on in the States. And even if we saw no presence of the FBI or anybody until Luke Roziak went into Ohio, just like we saw no FBI presence or any investigations going on in Minneapolis until Nick Shirley went there and started recording it. This has not just been an exposure of fraud at the ground level, but in terms of our government at the state and federal level, just not even bothering to pay any attention to it. And I think that's one of the reasons why we're not hearing of any state officials or congressional officials like Ilhan Omar being investigated, because I think that the amount of people looking the other way or being involved in it involves both parties. I didn't like the fact that today, one of the things that was mentioned, I think it was Kash Patel, he heaped praise on state officials for cooperating, which to me is absolutely ludicrous, because you don't have, in one building in Columbus, Ohio, 94 healthcare companies all having racked up billions of dollars just in Columbus alone. One of the things they said was, in Columbus alone, it is one third of all, the entire state's fraud or healthcare, whatever is going on. I mean, they knew. Kasich knew. DeWine knew. They knew that these refugees were sent there. They knew that these programs had skyrocketed. The government also knew. We played the clips yesterday, I believe it was from Luke Roziak, talking about how the explosion of fraud all across the country has been so massive that it's changed our job statistics. In the state of California alone, we actually had job loss out here. The only reason why it showed job increases in the state of California is because of a classification called personal assistance, personal services. Family members being paid to sit and have conversations with other family members. This all happened under the watch of all kinds of Republicans at the state, local, and even the federal level. One of the things, speaking of DC and the federal level, Marsha Blackburn came out today, and she is trying to get the Fraud Accountability Act passed. And what it would do would be to make defrauding the government as a naturalized citizen a deportable offense. Here's a little bit of Marsha Blackburn.
1: It is one hot boiling mess of fraud. These people need to be prosecuted. If they're naturalized citizens, they need to be shipped out of here. They need to pay back every single dime. We think the fraud is north of $500 billion, a B, $500 billion a year.
0: That's probably underestimating the amount of fraud. This should be a given that if you are a naturalized citizen and you defraud the government, that you're deported. It should be a given. But who's hopeful for that? Because Ilhan Omar, if we had the wherewithal to do that, we would not have Mamdani. The Ayatollah Mamdani is mayor in New York City, who defrauded us to get into this country as a part of the immigration process. We can't even get naturalized citizens deported for coming here in a fraudulent manner, let alone get them deported, denaturalized, and deported for defrauding us. I hate to sound negative, but it's and what we need to do is we need to look at a situation like this and go, okay, great. We finally have the beginnings of accountability. Now we've got to, through grassroots pressure, put the pressure on the government to do a couple of things. Number one, start holding elected officials accountable for negligence and make it criminal that if their job is to oversee anything related to fraud and they look the other way or don't do their job, that they can be held civilly and criminally liable for it. And number two, one of the things that we need to start a discussion on is I don't like hearing today, this took money away from, they stole from taxpayers and they took money away from getting valuable services that they need. There's not any of these programs that should have ever been funded by a taxpayer in the first place. This is not the role of the government, and that's not where our sympathy should be going. We're going to take a break. Hour two coming up. We got to talk about the Islamification of America. Stay with us.

0: That's right. There is nowhere where I would rather be, especially on this Friday Eve edition of the Andrea Kaye Show. 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AndreaKayeShow.com. Y'all know I love to hear from you. I don't necessarily get to read them all the emails on the show as often as I would like or even respond, but I definitely read every email that comes into me. In fact, yesterday I read an email from someone about the elections, and he listened to the show last night, and he felt better about where I was coming from on the California elections, where I was unhappy that some of the Bianco voters didn't back Hilton in time for us to rally behind him. All right, enough on that. Point is, email me at AndreaKayeShow.com. In this hour, we got a lot to cover. We're going to get into one of my biggest topics here that you guys know that I'm concerned about, the Islamification of America. I also have an early nominee for Hero of the Week. I'm already smiling and giggling. I can't wait to share this clip with you guys. And, of course, producer Joe is with me for this hour as well. He's with me every Tuesday, Wednesday, and Thursday. His Jonas is always with me. So, all right. There is two Trojan horses, I would say, that have been... Well, can there be two Trojan horses? I've often referred to the Alphabet Mafia as a Trojan horseman to destroy this nation. And I've many times said that the battle for the soul and the war for the soul of this country, the front of that is through our schools. But there's my guest on with me today has written an article called "The Islamist Trojan Horse Weaponizing Your Kid's Counselor's Office." And of course, this is referring to the Trojan horse of Islam. And it is Alvin Louis. And he wrote the article and he joins me now. Hi, Alvin. Welcome to the Andrea Kaye Show.
1: Andrea, such a pleasure to finally talk to you.
0: Thank you. You are also from Courage is a Habit, and man, I love the name of that. I want you to tell everybody about that in a minute. But you say, and Alvin, I have done segments for years about how our education system has been turned into an indoctrination system. Particularly, sure. We think of it, though, more along the lines of the Alphabet Mafia, the transing of kids, the sexualizing mm-hmm. of children, turning them into little socialist soldiers for the state. I never really thought about it in terms of this article that you wrote. You say in this article that activist school counselors are being trained to serve as ideological Trojan horses using specialized code-switching language. They're implementing Sharia-aligned frameworks and fundamentalist concepts. Explain.
1: The school counselors, all the school counselors in all 50 states come from an organization called the American School Counselor Association, or as we call them, ASCA, A-S-C-A, American School Counselor Association. They direct all the training, mission statements, ethic statements, frameworks, and professional development for the majority of school counselors in government K-12 in all 50 states. Yes, that includes the red counties as well. And because most parents don't understand the mental health Trojan horse, they look at things that are easier to see, like the pornography in books. You've got boys and girls bathrooms. You're telling someone who's six, you can be born in the wrong body. Those things are obviously need to be fought. And I'm glad that we fight those because those are obviously the results of this mental health. But the root cause is the mental health, because every state pours in tens of millions of dollars. At this point, we've got hundreds of millions of dollars in mental health, and the money always goes to hire these foot soldiers from ASCA. So my position at Courage is a Habit, what we say is that the school counselors are the most dangerous role in all of K-12 because they're the only role that has one-on-one access to children. Now, Andrea, for most of people listening in your wonderful show, when they went to school, they had guidance counselors. Mm-hmm. And so that's how most parents remember them. When they see school counselor, they think guidance counselors. And that's where the deception is. The guidance counselors were largely reactive, meaning that they sat in their office. There was only probably one, maybe two in your entire high school.
0: Mm-hmm.
1: And you only went to see him or her when you're talking about college or any kind of a military.
0: Yes.
1: If you recruitment. But in 2014, that all changed. And now these school counselors, they're no longer guidance counselors. They've rebranded to school counselors back in 2014, probably a little bit before that. But in 2014, they became what they call themselves as social change agents. And so now it's not one or two. There are dozens in your school district, down to even the elementary school on certain school districts.
0: They've got counselors in elementary schools now?
1: They do. They have them in elementary school. They for sure have them in middle school. And they're working their way down. And you'll see that every state eventually are going to have them in elementary schools. Right now, they probably have them in like middle and elementary. So like you've got some counselors that do both.
0: Yeah.
1: And so what happens is they are no longer reactive. They are now proactive, meaning that they seek out children. They give the surveys. They start digging into their values. And they are, Andrea, the largest purveyors of the transgender cult. You likely know about the schools keeping transgender secrets from parents.
0: Yes.
1: You know that.
0: Yeah.
1: A lot of your followers know this. That culture was set by the school counselors because they were the ones that said parents were unsafe and abusive if you didn't think your daughter was a boy. Mm-hmm. They are the ones that set that culture. Not the teachers, not the principals, not the school boards. They follow it now. But that initially came from the school counselors. That is how they're trained. And so at Courage is a Habit, what we did over the last three years is that we've infiltrated all their professional development, all their webinars, seminars, and their annual conferences. So we've gone undercover in all those. And so we have, dozens and dozens of PowerPoint. We've got hundreds of hours of videos. And so we've created something called Behind Closed Doors in CourageIsAHabit.org. You just type in Behind Closed Doors. It's a whole series. But what we recently released through the Daily Wire is we found that this same organization, ASCA, has partnered with the Islamic terrorist organization called CARE, the Council on American Islamic Relations.
0: Unindicted co-conspirators in the Holy Land Foundation trial. I have talked endlessly about CARE.
1: Yes,
0: They're the first to come to the microphones anytime there's a terrorist attack to caution against Islamophobia. They should have been declared a terrorist organization years ago. I had no idea that CARE, I knew that like in Texas, there were, Muslims allowed to set up a table and try to get kids, involved in Islam. I did not know that our counselors across this country had partnered with CARE. I think you're the first person to be sharing this, Alvin.
1: I am. We are. Because nobody looks at ASCA. And so they have been hiding in plain sight. And so the problem with not just in terms of ASCA partnering with CARE, pushing the CARE education guide for schools, they literally link the CARE's education guide in school. So the problem with that driving those values is that it bleeds into all the mental health. So wherever you are listening to this amazing show of yours, if you go to your state education department website or your district education website and type in mental health, type in welcoming schools, social emotional learning, or culturally competent anything culturally competent, culturally responsive teaching or culturally responsive competencies. Any of those words mean the same thing. It's their way of pushing all the critical race theory and queer theory through mental health. So it's baked into the mental health. And so what happens is you see certain school districts now building prayer rooms for Muslim students. They're changing the diet. They're changing the food. And then we talk about that on the article to make sure that it's for Muslim students. They're eliminating food. They're having prayer time for students, and other students that are not Muslim cannot interrupt them. If they interrupt them, if they try to make fun of them, then they're the bullies, and then they get disciplined. They're also changing, let's say, exam days. If you have dances, any kind of school functions. They're changing that around the Muslim holidays.
0: Wow.
1: And we're so just... what's happened is over the last 20 years, they keep repeating the line, which is actually a lie, separation of church and state. Everybody repeats it, not knowing what that really means. And so when they say that, everybody thinks you cannot have religion in schools, where that line is not in the Constitution. It was meant to say that the government can't come in,
0: right?
1: And say you can't practice, you can't be a Buddhist. What they really meant with separation of church and state was that it was only to eliminate Christianity.
0: Yes.
1: That's what it was. And so now today people are going, wait a minute, I thought you said it was supposed to be separation of church and state. What's it doing in school? It's like, because you fell for the lie.
0: Yes.
1: So now you cannot say Merry Christmas. It's only winter break, but they're pushing Islamic religion in your children's schools, and they marinate the children when they're young. So like when you're in elementary school, they say something like this, inclusive. Don't you want to be inclusive? Don't you want to be kind?
0: Yep.
1: Don't you want to accept people different than you?
0: Yeah.
1: And of course, parents go, well, that sounds fine. Not knowing that when they get to middle school, high school, is to accept this. And then, of course, like you see in New York, when they go vote.
0: Yeah.
1: Now, you're 18, you're 19, and you go vote. Guess what? You're going to vote for an Islamic socialist because why? You've been conditioned to do so since you were in elementary school.
0: Wow. This is just, we're so under conquest, and the definition of Islam is submission, and that's it, there is no assimilation. We are on the fast track to be like UK, and and what's happened over there. There was a Scottish student who stood recently and refused to kneel on a prayer mat. Hat tip to him. Yes. The rest of the kids did. How can they support your organization and learn more about your stuff, Alvin?
1: CourageIsAHabit.org. We build our massive catalog for parents so that they can know exactly what's happening in their schools. And most importantly, we give you call to actions. We believe in action. We are a nonprofit, so every time you share our tour, donate $10 to our small team, it goes a long way to help us get this out to more parents and talk to wonderful people like you.
0: Oh, Alvin, thank you so much for being here. I appreciate it. And God bless you and all the work you're doing, man. Appreciate it.
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0: Welcome back to tonight's Andrea K Show. Show of hands out there. How many friends of mine out there have almost constant, almost daily conversations with your friends about whether or not you should go on these GOP ones? I know so many people, that, and not, I'm not even talking about really, really heavy people. I'm just talking about people, women and men, that have got like 10 pounds they want to lose, and they're dragging around, dragging tail, but they're not sure they want to go on it, or they're not sure if they should go in hormone replacement therapy, or if men, if they're low T, they're not really sure what to do, but they really don't want to, they really don't want the pills. Well, the solution is to, you know, go talk to my friend, Dr. Matthew Willis, at Advanced Functional Medicine, because all the doctors want to do is give you a pill or inject you with something. They don't want to figure out what's exactly going wrong. Why are you struggling with that last 10 pounds? Why do you have the brain fog? What's going on with you? Figure it out first. Maybe you've got a thyroid issue. Maybe you've got hypothyroid. Maybe it's hyperthyroid. Maybe you're on the edge of type 2 diabetes. So you really need to go get all your biomarkers done.

0: and they didn't come to me. So I didn't really think and haven't really thought about, I didn't even know there was an organization for school counselors. I had no idea about any of that. But it's another reminder of that there is not any area of our society where they are not looking to seize control as a part of their movement, the Communist and the Democrat Party partnering with the Islamists to take us over from within. And they, every aspect of our society, from womb to tomb, birth to earth, they're looking to do that. And they're having progress. Yaz actually sent me, I did not know, we've been so focused, and I've been so focused on California elections. Did you know, Producer Joe, that there is now a Democrat nominee for Congress? His name is Adam Hamami, I don't know how to pronounce his name, and Hamawi, H-A-M-A-W-Y. He is was buddies with the blind sheikh. Remember the blind sheikh? He was the terrorist who was the convicted of masterminding plots against the World Trade Center, including the bombing in 1993. This guy, Hamawi, was so tight with the blind sheikh, he actually testified on his behalf for his defense. That's who this guy was. And he is now a Democrat nominee. This guy was in bed, basically, with the first World Trade Center bombing, and now he is a candidate for the Democrat Party in Congress. And it gets even worse, because he is representing the district where Todd Beamer was from. Do you remember Todd Beamer? He was on 9/11. He was on the plane that they that the Americans, the brave Americans, said, let's roll. And they decided to go, and they knew that they were going to, they knew they were going to their death. But they said, let's roll, Todd Beamer and others. And they decided to try to get into that cockpit, and because they knew what had happened with the other planes. This is the same district that this Democrat is now running in. We now have officially, in this country, have somebody heading to Congress who is an actual Islamic terrorist. There was a young man who was the cousin of a victim who died in the World Trade Center bombing in 1993. And here is a couple of comments that he said about this Democrat.
1: You know, he came here for the American dream. Somehow he got mixed in with the blind sheikh, and you're attending his mosque where he spoke about the hatred, anti-Americanism, the threat of Western civilization, democracy being a threat. And then a bomb goes off, kills my cousin, six total, an unborn child. And then not even 9 years later, they take down the towers. And, you know, given his record of being in the military and what he's done and served, I'm sorry, you are guilty by association.
0: Yeah.
1: You cannot be given a second chance, because in the United States, not only do we not negotiate with terrorists, we have no place in this world for monsters.
0: Well, no, apparently the Democrat Party does. Of course, this is the same Democrat Party. This guy is in New Jersey, but they've got an actual real-life Nazi who's running for the Senate in Maine. This is the party of the Democrats. We are the party that not only the country he says the U.S. doesn't negotiate with terrorists. Oh no, we elect them into office now. The mosque this guy met the blind sheikh in should have been shut down. We should not have any of these mosques operating in the United States of America, hands down, because they're all complicit in the jihad that is being waged within our borders. We're going to take a break. We'll be right back.

0: California, a man is accused of bringing a bomb to the Sacramento International Airport.
1: Authorities say he was wearing a scarf, latex gloves, and had an explosive device and a torch lighter in his carry-on bag. He also had a knife, scissors, an aerosol can, zip ties, and 5 cell phones, one with a timer set for 15 minutes, another with a message saying, "We will be awaiting your call." Authorities say that if the device had detonated next to a window above 10,000 feet, could have caused damage and loss of cabin pressure. I'm Lisa Dwyer.
0: On Wall Street today, the Dow Jones Industrial Average up by 874 points. The NASDAQ dropped 23. The S&P 500 increased by 30 points. This is SRN News.
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8: Welcome back to tonight's Andrea Kaye Show. So we've been talking so far this hour on the Islamification of America. And some of the Democrats know well who they're partnering with these Islamists. They know. They know when they voted for this guy out of New Jersey that he was buddies with the blind sheikh and killed six people, and then he actually testified in his defense. They know, because so many of Democrat voters agree with him and agree with Hassan Piker and agree with the Jihad Squad that America deserved what happened on 9/11, that America is the evil force for good, evil force for in the world. But it's so psychotic, it's so schizophrenic, because you've got the Democrat women out there just full of emotion, hysterical over everything, accusing the Republicans of waging a war on women for years now. And they're like, oh, Islam is so dreamy, as, you know, Islam is forcing women to be covered. Like AOC. Somebody did a screenshot or a video the other day of AOC, and she's wearing, in the top part of the video, they did a juxtaposed it, and the top part of the video, she's at a pro-abortion rally going, your body, your choice. And then in the bottom part of the video, they show her speaking at some Ramadan event in New York, and in order to speak in front of all these men, she's got her head covered. Well, it ain't exactly your body, your choice in Islam. Why are women, particularly liberal women, so stupid? I saw this. Chicks on the Right posted this from this lesbian liberal woman. And this woman, her name is Katrina Stackpool. She's a lesbian former city council member. And she posted this to Muslims. We welcomed you. We created nonprofits to help feed, clothe, find housing. We did everything we could to make your transition here easier, and this is how you repay us? By stabbing us in the back? And she said this after her Muslim successors voted to block the display of pride flags on city property this June. Joe's laughing in the booth. These are the same idiots that are like, oh, you know, gays for Palestine. Babylon Bee had a headline the other day. I think I shared it. It was something along the lines of, Islamic Republic of Iran is hosting pride events on their rooftops. You're nothing but useful idiots. Look at what's happening in the UK. We talked about Henry Nowak yesterday. He bled out. Died in handcuffs after he was stabbed. He was treated like the bad guy because when the cops show up, the migrant says, oh, well, he called me a racist slur. It's insane. These Democrats are absolutely insane. They're being played. I don't understand. We've got to be in the end times. You Bible experts out there, we have got to be in the end times. Here's another example why, speaking of New York, they've got a new bill out. And it has to do with words. Hang on. I had it here in front of me. Hang tight. They've got a new bill out. They've decided that, people are leaving New York City in droves, right? Nobody can afford. In the 90s, I can't remember what year it was. It might have been 99, I think it was. A sister and mama and I went to New York City. Back then, it was $14. I'll never forget. It was $14 for a bowl of tomato soup in a restaurant. This was in the 90s. And sister ordered a glass of iced tea somewhere. It was $9 for a glass of iced tea. And they charged for refills. It's ridiculous in New York City. And all of their, you add in all the other craziness, people are leaving in droves. But guess what they're worried about in New York? They've got a new bill out. And it has to do with words. And the word that is they're not using is mom. Okay, the title of the article is Mom's Not the Word. So in this new bill, it erases the terms mother and father from any state child custody and parental laws. They've now got gender neutral words, and It's so stupid. Mother, think about the confusion this is going to create. We're now in child custody. We're in family court. And here's what they're changing to the words. Mother would be replaced with gestating parent. Father becomes non-gestating parent or parent. Okay, and this is in family court. And it was passed this week by state Democrats. It gets even worse. A putative father, who knows what that means? A putative father is a deadbeat dad, right? He's now going to be called... Are you ready for this, Joe? He's now going to be called an alleged parent. What a great deal for a deadbeat dad. You're not paying your child support. Now you're no longer called a deadbeat dad or a putative father. Now you're called an alleged parent. So now you're a dude and you're like, I may or may not be the dad. I'm just the alleged parent, right? This is so stupid. The new word for paternity, so if there's paternity proceedings to where they're trying to determine who the dad is, they become parentage cases. This is just absolute insanity. One person said, imagine people who are considering moving to New York seeing this and saying, do I need this silliness? It's worse than that, because this kind of goes back to what I was talking about earlier in this hour with the schools and counselors, and you know, there is not one. You may think, oh, this little area of society or this little area of culture or this little area of our institution is safe. You know, they spend all day every day looking at every aspect of our society to see how they can bastardize it and destroy it. And in order to remake us, the whole quest is to remake us into their little communist utopia. In the end, and they're partnering with the Islamists to do it, in the end, as we see in the UK, anybody that's not Islamic will be oppressed and shoved aside. AOC wearing a hijab and speaking to these men is well, nobody's ever accused her of being smart, but she, you know, you would think that she would be like, whoa, if I have to wear this scarf and we partner with these people, in the end, only one of us is going to end up surviving. Either I'm going to have to wear a burqa, or, you know, they think that they're partnering with people that consider them equals. But there was also another Democrat who spoke at that same event in New York, and she did a selfie. So she's standing there and you can see, and she's smiling to the camera. Oh, look, I'm here at this Eid event and I'm, you know, talking to all these men, and it's all men behind her, and they're all sitting there mocking her, ignoring her. It's like not even hiding the hatred that they have for this Western woman. And I don't know what we can do to wake these libtards up. I don't know that we can do anything. The main thing I think that we need to do is, we don't have any Republicans speaking out against this anywhere. Except Brandon Gill. Brandon Gill out of Texas has. And he's literally one that I can think of. Ken Paxton did block the water park day. Remember when it was the Muslim-only day at the water park in Texas? That's funded in this water park, partially funded by taxpayer dollars. He blocked that, but I didn't even like the way that the phrasing behind it. And maybe it has to be this way, that maybe we need to look at it as though it's a win that he blocked it. But he blocked it basically under the guise of, well, saying Muslim only is discriminatory. No, we need to go farther than that. We need to talk like Brandon Gill and saying that Islam did not come over on the Mayflower. We are under conquest. We need to declare it a political ideology and ban it from within the United States. It should not be allowed in this country. None of them should be running for office. It's just crazy. We don't have anybody. We don't have anybody speaking about it. I need to get Brigitte Gabriel back on, by the way. Let's talk a little of, let's have a little palate cleanse, shall we? I think we need to talk about my nominee for Hero of the Week. Let me preface it by saying, 911, I'd like to report a murder. Scott Bessent is my favorite politician right now. I know he's gay, but as Treasury Secretary, what he does in his private life ain't affecting me. And what I would not want him in any different position in our government. I wouldn't vote for him, but I like where he's at in Treasury. So they decided they wanted to bring him before committee and yammer and go after him for the amount of money Treasury spending. And of course, Treasury is also involved in law enforcement efforts. And that's one of the reasons why the Democrats hate Treasury and they hate Bessent. And so they drag him before committee. And this one Democrat, Senator Wyden, decides to go after Bessent. And it doesn't go well for Wyden. Take a listen to this.
9: And I do want, I had hoped to keep this in terms of the economy. Senator Wyden has mendaciously slandered the Treasury building in an attempt to cover up his son having an investment meeting with Jeffrey Epstein to ask for funding. Thank you.
8: Mic drop.
10: Chairman?
11: Yes.
10: Let's be clear here. Nobody is interested in the rambling.
8: This is Wyden, by the way.
10: Of a capo in the most corrupt regime in American history. We want to get some facts about this deal. That's what we're here for. Thank you.
11: Well, thank you. And I will ask my questions first today.
9: And we would like to hear what Adam Wyden and Jeffrey Epstein talked about. Your son's largest investment position was Rick's Cabaret. So did your son and Jeffrey Epstein talk about pole dancing as he begged him for money using your limited credibility?
11: Should I just proceed? I'm going to proceed with my questions. And Mr. Secretary.
8: At that point, whoever the ranking, whatever Republican says to Wyden, like, are you going to answer that or should I just go on? Wyden, by the way, had gone after Bessent at one point over the release of the Epstein files. Do you hear what Bessent did there to Wyden? More on this after the break. Stay with us.

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0: Welcome back to tonight's Andrea Kay Show. I do not know where the last 2 hours have gone. I can't believe it's my final segment on this Friday Eve edition. I've just had more fun than a girl should be allowed to have. Thank you, Joe. It always makes me happy, too, when I see Joe laugh. Before I wrap the show tonight, I do want to give a shout out to somebody who provided a great deal of relief to me. And I can't wait till I get back in to see him again. And it's Dr. Jim. I love him. I call him Dr. Jimmy from Element Wellness. Go to elementwc.com because, you know, I was skeptical at first because when people tell me, look, you know, I can help somebody avoid surgery. I can deal with chronic pain, whether it's in a neck, a knee, whatever it is, I can help somebody with it. And I've been having a lot of struggles with my neck. I did not realize until I had x-rays done of this compression that was going on in my neck. And because that's what he does first is he looks to see internally what's going on instead of just going, oh, well, come on in and let me crack your back. It's not what they're about. They're about full body. Let's see what's going on internally. See where your pain points are. And they've got all different types of devices and exercises and tools and things to do to help you deal with it. In order to avoid surgery. And so I went through a variety of different things, spinal decompression, shockwave therapy, and other protocols. And I slept like a rock after that. And it just, I can't say enough about Element Wellness Center and Dr. Jim. You guys need to go and see him, get your x-rays done, start figuring out. This will be such a key to longevity. As well as just freeing you of your pain. I have had chronic pain with my left knee for many years, and one treatment of the shockwave therapy, gone. All right. I've got more to say before we are gone in this show of tonight's Andrea Kay Show. I've got a couple of other things to have a giggle with you guys about. Did you guys see Thomas Masshole and his new girlfriend, Marjorie Taylor Greene, apparently had a little sit down in Costa Rica. And I don't know what they smoked down in Costa Rica, but these two had to have been smoking something, okay? Because they put out on X, or it's being reported, I think, by Breitbart, that they have declared now that they're going to start their own Republican Party. I think who would be a part of their party besides Candace Owens, Megyn Kelly? Candace Owens, by the way, did y'all know that she and I don't know how many other from the woke right all went to Russia? Did you guys know that they all went over to Russia? Yeah. And why would all of these, they claim that they're like the new MAGA, right? That they're the real conservatives, that real America First is to be anti-Israel and to hate Israel and to hate this country. Yeah. Because see, Israel, and I've been saying long before she went over there and all these influencers went over there like they did recently, I said, Israel is the new Putin and the new Russia. I've been saying that for a while. That's Israel's the new boogeyman. And who, by the way, has Russia been partnering with? Iran, right? Russia and Iran partnered with Syria. Traitors, every last one of them. So no, Marjorie Taylor Greene, you and Masshole do not have the ability. You do not have the support. You may have $27 million. I don't know how much Masshole has amassed, but you do not have the support of MAGA. Another thing that made me giggle was President Trump. He was asked about Hunter Biden. I did not know. I know Hunter went on with Candace Owens. Apparently, he's now talking about how he may run for president. So President Trump was asked about it in the Oval Office today by Peter Ducey. His reaction was just so Trump.
1: I have a question about Hunter Biden. He's on social media now, and he has suggested, maybe joking, I don't know, that he could run for president in 2028. How would he do, Hunter Biden, in a 2028 Democratic primary?
2: Well, you would think that, you know, past has something to do with winning an election, and I would say his past is not the greatest. Where's Hunter? Remember my Where's Hunter? It became the number one shirt anywhere in the world for about 3 weeks. I'm not going to say bad. I'm sure, you know, hey, if the guy from Maine can do well, I guess Hunter could do well, too, because the guy from Maine is a basket case. And I would say worse than him is the one from Texas. That looks like Alfred E. Newman. I would say that if he can do well, maybe Hunter can do well. I'm not sure. It'll be pretty close as far as I'm concerned.
0: Pretty funny. Pretty funny. Only Trump could pivot and like that to and one of the things I do want to say, though, you can tell Trump's a nice guy. Trump moves on. Trump is blow and go. I actually wish, you know, this is now flashing me back to hour one, in which this former federal prosecutor, David Katz, was like, when it came to John Bolton, well, you know, Trump's retaliatory. Wait, Trump is not retaliatory. I wish he was, because you know what? You should be going back to the people who have committed crimes and people involved in weaponizing the government against you, against fellow Americans, against this country. Hunter and Joe Biden pulled off massive fraud against the American people, flying all around on Air Force One, off of using the office of the presidency with Joe Biden as vice president to line the pockets of his family and friends. I wish Trump was more retaliatory. I wish Trump, instead of being funny and pivoting to Tallarico and Plattner up in Maine, which was funny, but also, you know, he brought it to present time. I wish Trump had remembered about the fact that Hunter Biden, that pardon should be challenged in court. Because it's not just about him being a crackhead. It's not just about him denying a child that he had. It's about crimes that were committed off the backs of taxpayers in the U.S. government. Fraud. We're doing all this fraud stuff. There's your fraud. And I want to know how much Barack Hussein Obama made on that deal. You mean to tell me that I'm supposed to believe that Joe Biden was made energy czar for the United States, and he and Joe Biden's brother and Joe Biden's son, Hunter, and they did all these deals over in Ukraine and in China, and Barack Hussein Obama wasn't getting a penny from it, or Big Mike? I ain't believing it. I ain't believing it at all. All right, tomorrow's Friday. We are going to be, Trump made some announcements today involving his favorite C word, coal. I didn't have a chance to get into it today. We're going to be talking about that tomorrow. Of course, we'll have Hero of the Week and Stink of the Week. So email me at AndreaKShow.com. 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And I will see y'all manana.

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3: News this hour from Town Hall. I'm Jason Walker. Senate Republicans defeating an amendment sponsored by Minority Leader Chuck Schumer to prohibit the Justice Department from establishing a nearly $1.8 billion fund for victims of political lawfare. And now Schumer claims the GOP cannot keep taking President Trump and his, quote, cronies at their word.
4: Republican senators need to stop playing dumb. They need to listen to the truth and stop trusting these fools like Todd Blanche, who lies to the American people repeatedly.
3: But Ohio Republican Bernie Moreno says the Democrats are trying to distract from the actual issue at hand.
5: They are going to play so many games over the next 8, 9, 10 hours. Bring it on. Because what we will do today is we will make certain that communities are safe in this country.
3: Former National Security Advisor pleading guilty in classified documents case and will be paying a hefty fine. Here's correspondent Laura Winters.
6: John Bolton served as National Security Advisor in President Trump's first term in office, but became an outspoken critic of the president, often appearing on MSNBC and CNN. He plans to plead guilty and pay a fine north of $2 million as part of a deal with federal prosecutors for mishandling classified documents. Bolton is accused of sharing sensitive information, including notes on intelligence briefings, for possible use in a book he was writing.
3: A Colorado court reversing homicide convictions against a couple of paramedics in a ketamine overdose case of a man identified as Elijah McClain, who had been pinned down by police. Now, the court ordered new trials of Aurora Fire Rescue paramedics Jeremy Cooper and Peter Chinenik. More on these stories, townhall.com.
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3: Russian President Vladimir Putin says he will strengthen his air defenses to counter recent Ukrainian drone attacks, which have reached deep into his country. In the meantime, President Trump says he'd like for Putin and Ukraine President Volodymyr Zelensky to find some middle ground.
8: They're going
3: to
8: make compromises. I suggested those compromises. And, you know, we've had a lot to do with it. We'd love to see their two very good people. They're two very, incredible countries, beautiful countries. They've got to stop.
3: And the president was asked about Zelensky calling for direct talks with Vladimir Putin.
8: I'm glad that they're maybe talking about meeting. I think we had a lot to do with it. I know exactly what you're doing. But I think it would be great if they met. They should. get it done.
3: Chinese authorities intensifying efforts to erase the memory of the 1989 Tiananmen Square crackdown. Police have told victims' families to call off an annual tribute. Breaking news and analysis, townhall.com. Major security incident in basketball.
9: The NBA banned two people for life from its arenas after one of them was arrested shortly after running onto the court during Game 1 of the NBA Finals and appearing to take a selfie next to Victor Wembanyama. The San Antonio Spurs did not appear bothered by the incident, which occurred during the fourth quarter of Game 1 between the Spurs and the New York Knicks. The NBA didn't disclose what role the second banned person, who didn't run the court, played in the incident. The game was stopped for 1 minute and 29 seconds before it resumed with a jump ball. I'm Haya Pinjwani.
3: President Trump is planning to attend an NBA Finals game in New York next week. The president is reportedly eyeing a visit on Monday for Game 3. NCAA about to extend Division I athlete eligibility from 4 years of competition to five. That's quite a move. It should be noted in the late 1890s, a lot of college football players were active into their late 20s. More on these stories.
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11: Morning glory and evening grace, America. I'm Hugh Hewitt. Welcome to the Thursday edition of the Hugh Hewitt Show, which we begin with United States Senator Tom Cotton, Republican from Arkansas. Senator Cotton, how'd you get up to the office to phone? Isn't Votorama going on?
12: We are in the middle of a lot of votes, Hugh. And the legislation we're going to pass is a response to the Democrats' unprecedented obstruction of funding for the Border Patrol, Immigration and Custom Enforcement. It is the Democrats acting out their worst instincts to defund the police. And even more than that, Hugh, they are siding with far-left extremists in their party. We offered them a deal months ago that would have funded the Border Patrol and ICE, like the rest of the government, through the end of this fiscal year, September 30th. They demanded completely unreasonable conditions, Hugh, like, for instance, banning ICE officers from wearing masks. Now, remember, this is the crew that insisted that kindergartners wear masks to school just 5 years ago, and yep. Now they want to ban ICE officers from wearing masks so they can dox them online and then left-wing street militias can terrorize their wives and their kids at their homes. Obviously, we would never agree to something like that. We're going to support our law enforcement. And because of the Democrats' obstructionism, we're now not just funding ICE and Border Patrol for 9 months. We're funding them for the next 2.5 years. So we'd never go down this path again.
11: Well, good for you. I hope the reconciliation process works out. Let me move to some other things. You were on Fox America's newsroom this morning right after I was on. I want to zero in on the New Jersey congressman who's an Al-Qaeda affiliate. The man has supported Al-Qaeda, supported the blind sheikh. I was asked about him by Bill Hemmer. I said this, cut number two.
13: We are 25 years away from 9/11, Bill. Good morning to you and to Jackie. And so short memory is part of the problem. But this result, while shocking, is not surprising. The top line, which everyone should understand, is that the Democratic Party is deeply infected with anti-Semitism. Not anti-Israel sentiment, not anti-Zionism, anti-Semitism. And whether it's in Michigan with Congresswoman Tlaib or El Sayed, their Senate candidate, whether it's in Minnesota with Ilhan Omar, whether it's in Maine with Graham Platner with his Nazi tattoo. Anti-Semitism is spreading throughout the Democratic Party, and it's like a sepsis. It's either going to kill the Democratic Party or it's going to kill the United States. And this is just the latest symptom. So this guy will have D. Al-Qaeda after his name if he wins, and he's probably going to win. It's a deep blue district. But not only did Andy McCarthy get the goods on him back in the Blind Sheikh trial, he went to Bosnia for Al-Qaeda, for an Al-Qaeda front. He is a radical jihadist, and people should believe Andy and his book, Willful Blindness, or they can go read A Man of the Left, Lawrence Wright's book, The Looming Tower. This is not an aberration. This isn't a one-off. This is the Muslim Brotherhood spreading throughout the Democratic Party, and its poison is anti-Semitism. Okay.
11: So, Senator Cotton, am I overstating the problem that Democrats have with anti-Semitism?
12: No, Hugh, I don't think so. If anything, you might be understating it. You mentioned a few members of Congress, a couple fringe candidates, degenerate extremist nuts like Graham Platner in Maine. But remember, these people also just elected an anti-Semite to be mayor of the biggest city in the United States, Doran Mamdani of New York City.
11: Yep.
12: This is not a bug for the Democrats. This is a feature. They're not being elected in spite of their anti-Semitism. They're being elected because of their anti-Semitism. And this guy in New Jersey just kind of takes it to the logical conclusion. You might call many of these Democrats terrorist sympathizers. I don't know what to call him other than at least a material supporter for terrorism. I mean, the guy was in league with the Blind Sheikh behind the first World Trade Center tower bombing in 1993. You mentioned Bosnia. I think he also has gone to support Hamas in Gaza over the last 3 years as well. Again, in a crowded field where it's hard to stand out with 10 or 12 candidates, and the primary election is tantamount to the general election, Hugh, he won because of his raging anti-Semitism and his material support for Islamic radical terrorists.
11: Well, I agree with that, and I think the Democratic Party has a problem, and every American Jewish voter and every voter who cares about Israel ought to realize their party has been captured. Now, Senator, about Graham Platner, he was on the Hill yesterday assuring Democrats, nothing more to see here. There are buzz, there are rumors, there's a big one coming, another scandal. Chuck Schumer said five times, we're going to beat Susan Collins and take back the Senate. He wouldn't engage with the specifics of Graham Platner. Is there any way you see him joining the Democratic caucus? Would they let him in?
12: Well, no, because Chuck Schumer is wrong. Susan Collins is going to beat Chuck Schumer like a drum. It's going to beat Graham Platner, or for that matter, any other Democrat that follows on from Graham Platner after Schumer pulls what they did with Eric Swalwell out in California. Look, most of this newest material, Hugh, is coming out from Democratic operatives. They know that Graham Platner is a degenerate nut and that he's toxic for their party, and he has no chance to beat Susan Collins. So there's a reason why the New York Times is running exposés about Democrat Graham Platner. They don't do that normally. They do that about Republicans and conservatives. But a Democratic operative was sent to the New York Times to expose these latest scandals. And as you say, we've all heard rumors about the next shoe to drop, and supposedly Liz Warren and Bernie Sanders were quizzing him about that in private, even as they were defending him in public. But it really doesn't matter whether it's Graham Platner or any other replacement Democrat. If they go the Bob Torricelli route in Maine, Susan Collins is going to be elected because she's a great senator for Mainers.
11: Agree. Now, can we turn to Iran? I am increasingly impatient that they're shooting at and may kill American troops. And the blockade is very effective, provided they're not trying to kill it. Do you think the president has responded with appropriate force today?
12: Well, as he said, Hugh, what we've done so far, and Marco Rubio testified to this yesterday as well, is defensive actions. Now, it's not merely defensive. We're not going to let our troops sit in a defensive crouch. So if they hit us or they hit our friends like they did in Kuwait, we're going to hit back twice as hard. But that's not like what we were doing in March. The president has said that he's willing to keep the blockade in place and keep the economic pressure on Iran. Time is not on their side. But as we keep the blockade in place and keep the pressure on them, we're certainly not going to let our troops or our friends in the region just be like sitting ducks in a defensive crouch and only shooting back in some measured terms. As President Trump usually does, he's going to hit back twice as hard.
11: So are you optimistic that smother them with the blockade, a pillow over their economic head, are you optimistic that will work in changing the behavior of the regime, bringing freedom to the Iranian people, stopping the support for the proxies and the missile program?
12: Not really, Hugh. As Donald Trump himself once said, the Iranians have never won a war, but they never lost a negotiation. I understand his reasons and his concerns about a new round of strikes. And some of our Arab friends in the region are worried, too. But in the end, that blockade is going to have to remain in place to keep the pressure on until someone in Tehran comes to the senses. Or we should just make a decision to finish this all and start strikes again and win the war fast. And we can win the war fast, Hugh. You know, you're looking at 2 to 3 weeks maybe worth of strikes against critical targets left in Iran to make sure that we finish the job, that we keep the blockade in place, that we open the strait so we can get oil and fertilizer and other goods out, and then go about our daily lives.
11: I hope the president listens to you on that, Senator Cotton. Last question, technical one. When do you expect this reconciliation bill that will reopen DHS and fund the border and INS through the ICE through the end of the Trump administration to actually pass the Senate?
12: Later today, Hugh, is our expectation. We expect it to pass later today and go to the House of Representatives and then have it moved on to the president's desk, hopefully next week.
11: Senator Tom Cotton, thank you. Always a pleasure to talk to you. And that's good news about the reconciliation. Thank you, Senator Cotton. Breaking news, by the way, Senator, Guardians are tied with Yankees 1-1 as we speak. It's always important to get the news in there. Let me also remind everyone, while I've got you right here, the 4th of July is fast upon us. That is our big 250th. Up here in Maine, where I am for a few days, the Fetching Mrs. Hewitt went out today, found a bunch of 250 celebratory materials. I want to show them to you. When your original 13 colonies, although Maine was part of Massachusetts at the time, I'll show them to you a little bit later. 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I'll be right back on the Hugh Hewitt Show.
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11: Welcome back, America. I'm Hugh Hewitt. So pleased to welcome to the program our Grand Slam and titles guest, Sam Brownback. I can call him Ambassador Sam Brownback, Congressman Sam Brownback. I can call him Senator Sam Brownback or Governor Sam Brownback. But right now I'm just going to call him author Sam Brownback because he's written a new book, China's War on Faith. And Mr. Ambassador, welcome back. I can't wait to hear about this book. I heard you talking to Ben Domenech about it. And you touched on it. You guys went off on a frolicking detour. That's Ben's just cursive. And I want to know the meat of the problem. It's not just Jimmy Lai. It's not just a couple of pastors. How expansive is Xi's war on religion?
21: It's a redo of Mao, if you want to really put it in the right terminology. Mao went in and literally did everything he could to crush all religion. Communism hates religion. It's officially atheistic. It needs to eliminate religion to control the people. And that's what Mao did. They kind of loosened up under Deng Xiaoping for a while, opening up to the West, I think really kind of showing us a side that was trying to fake us out to some degree. And then Xi has just come back in and hammered down. This is lockdown, doing everything they can to control religions. It's Christians, it's Muslims, it's Buddhists, it's Falun Gong, or to have state-run organizations that control the religion. They do it that way as well. And then they've got surveillance technology now to be able to track people if they're practicing a faith and lock them up or disappear them.
11: So, Ambassador Brownback, I follow Jimmy Lai pretty closely. Whenever the president's on, I ask him about it. President pressed Xi Jinping on Jimmy Lai. I've asked the vice president, Secretary Rubio, do you have any hope of getting Jimmy Lai out alive?
21: Yes, I do. But it looks like Xi is just going to play the hardball game on Jimmy Lai and on Pastor Ezra Jin possibly as well and a number of others, just saying, okay, you guys want him? I'm going to hold him back from you. But that's a bad strategy on Xi Jinping's part. That's going to make Trump mad. It may not in the real near term here, but that's going to irritate him, and then he's going to really push back hard. We saw this same play with Andrew Brunson and Turkey and President Erdogan there. And that didn't work out well for Turkey, and this isn't going to work out well for China.
11: Now, Ambassador.

0: to 80-year ballpark. So he's trying to extend the life expectancy of a normal, this dictatorial, deadening communism that we've seen play out in various places around the world, and ultimately not successfully. It kills the soul. It hurts people.
1: So, Ambassador Brownback, I believe you are a Catholic convert. I'm a cradle Catholic, but one river, two banks. I speak fluent Presbyterian, so I'm very good with the evangelicals as well. Here's my question. Pope Leo, I'm waiting. I'm just waiting. I had high hopes that he would be vocal about Jimmy Lai and other dissidents. He has not been. Do you think he will change? Should he change? Should the Vatican's religious freedom dicastery change in the way that you used to represent the United States as our ambassador for international religious liberty? Should the Vatican be more outspoken?
0: Absolutely. And I detail some of that in the book. You know, right now there are nine Catholic bishops imprisoned or detained or under house arrest in China now. Nine bishops. And what are we hearing about this? The Vatican has said, well, we've got a quiet diplomacy policy. Well, it hasn't been working. But I am hopeful because I believe Leo owes part of his papacy to the fact of the failed China strategy that's been in existence that Cardinal Parolin has been the architect of. And I think there were a number of cardinals said, no, we don't like how this thing is working out. So my hope is that Leo was carefully studying and looking, how do I weave my way through this now going forward? And I hope to get much more vocal and open about the three genocides, the nine Catholic bishops, Jimmy Lai, any and all of these really deserve the papacy to speak out publicly and clearly about what the Chinese Communist Party is doing in China and then in all of its satellite countries, in places like Nicaragua, where they've kicked out a bunch of bishops, arrested priests and pastors. I mean, we really, the voice needs to be raised by the Vatican against what the CCP is doing and authorizing and allowing to take place in its satellites.
1: So, Ambassador, I'm sure you worked with the Vatican bureaucracy when you were the ambassador, maybe when you were a senator and governor and congressman as well. Cardinal Parolin is Francis's man. Leo is his own man. How long do you think it takes a new pope to get their sea legs so that they start doing things like John Paul II did for Poland and for religious dissidents everywhere? And by the way, so did Benedict. Francis was the first one to actually stop doing this.
0: He is, and I don't know. It seems like Leo is a cautious man, particularly in dealing with the bureaucracy. I appreciated him coming out with clarity on some of the moral issues early on that Francis had seemed to be a bit more fuzzy about. And so I appreciated that Leo did that, but it's going to take him probably a little bit of time to get his legs underneath him. We really need him to be a John Paul voice. We need him to go to Taiwan and say,
1: Oops, we
0: beer
1: froze.
0: coming from that.
1: Ambassador, to conclude, China's War on Faith, new book. I'm sure it is being studied in China. They read every book that's written about them there. Will they be more or less adverse to religious liberty if Xi and his inner circle read your book?
0: I think we're in for a fight with them. Religious freedom is something they fear more than our aircraft carriers or our nuclear weapons. It is that potent in their mind, and it is that potent to them. The Chinese people are religious, they're a spiritual people. They fear it. So I think you're looking at a real battle that's going to be engaged. But this is our secret weapon. It's their kryptonite against them. We need to really stand for religious freedom. We need to push it as a foundational issue for a modern nation in the world and push back against the authoritarianism, the digital security, the digital police state that the Chinese are doing at home and shipping abroad. This is going to be a key part, I believe, of our conflict with the Chinese Communist Party.
1: Sam Brownback, good to see you again, Mr. Ambassador, Governor, Senator, and Congressman. His new book is China's War on Faith. China's War on Faith, available at Amazon, Barnes & Noble, and wherever books are sold. And hopefully it will help Jimmy Lai and all the other religious dissidents in the gulag that is China. Stay tuned, America. I'm Hugh Hewitt.
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1: With SRN News, I'm Jason Walker. Senate Republicans defeating an amendment sponsored by Minority Leader Chuck Schumer to prohibit the Justice Department from establishing a $1.8 billion fund for victims of political lawfare. Now, Schumer claims the GOP cannot keep taking President Trump at his word.
2: Republican senators need to stop playing dumb. They need to listen to the truth. And stop trusting these fools like Todd Blanche, who lies to the American people repeatedly.
1: But Ohio Republican Bernie Moreno says the Democrats are simply trying to distract from the real issue.
3: They are going to play so many games over the next 8, 9, 10 hours. Bring it on. Because what we will do today is we will make certain that communities are safe in this country.
1: This is SRN News.
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11: Welcome back, America. I'm Hugh Hewitt. Of course, July 4th is 1 month away, our 250th birthday. But we have 2 months to go, or almost 2 months, until August 2nd, 1776, 250th birthday. And that's when the framers actually signed the Declaration of Independence. Dave Zavagno, my friend, a businessman from Ohio, is putting on a gala at Put-In Bay in Ohio on that day. An enormous celebration. Dave, why are we celebrating August 2nd in Ohio?
12: Because on August 2nd is the actual signing date of the Declaration, where the 56 folks from the colony signed on to the Declaration. And it's as important a date as probably our July 4th.
11: It is an important date, and I'm not sure a lot of people know this. I've had you on before because I want people to understand this. Has America 250 been in touch with you? That's the private sector undertaking to get to events all around the country for the entire year. They ought to be focused like a laser on Put In Bay on August 2nd.
12: Yes, we've talked to America 250. They're highly engaged on July 4th. They've come to the recognition, as you have promoted here, that August 2nd is a very important date in our history that most people don't even know. And on that day, we're going to be signing live with many people in Ohio and around the world that are coming to Put In Bay to sign on the actual date that the 250-year anniversary of the signing of Declaration.
11: Now, I made the argument that's a great place to do it because it's really a 40 years war with Great Britain, and it's not over till 1815 after the War of 1812 concludes. And that war was won at Put In Bay. And that's why it's a great place to celebrate day two of our big celebration for an entire year. How does it look from afar? I know you got the best damn band in the land coming. Can Put In Bay handle an enormous crowd?
12: As you remember from the Bicentennial, we had roughly 50,000 people come and witness the reenactment of the Bicentennial. This year, we have upwards of 30,000 people already signed up to attend. As you mentioned, we have the Ohio State Band, the Bowling Green Band, the Navy Band will be there. We have the Army Fife and Drum, the Bristol Fife and Drum Group, and we have a number of national acts that are coming in to play some music for us, Hugh, and I think the people of Ohio will be highly engaged. But most important is to get the word out as to this date and why it's important in our history. And just as important is like a civics lesson, that people come to understand what the Declaration was, what it was meant to be, and the risk that the people that signed on actually took in our history and why it's so important.
11: Now, I have told a couple of my friends who are elected members about this. Some are excited, some can't come. Are you open to anyone from any state coming there who's a member of the House, the Senator, or Governor? Are you say, come one, come all, come Democrat, come Republican, be a part of this?
12: We've invited every member of the House and the Senate formally, as well as every member of the House and Senate in Ohio. So we sent out formal invitations that were 11 by 17, so they wouldn't miss them. We've also been in contact with them via email. And Hugh, just to your point, we've heard from probably three dozen of the elected officials. Probably a dozen have committed so far to attend. They're excited. They didn't recognize the importance, and they're mostly focused on elevating Ohio on the national map as it relates to our celebration of 250 years.
11: You know, Dave Zavagno, I teach con law, so I know that the signing is separate from the vote. But what a lot of people don't know is it's different people sign it than who voted for it. I think it's 56 sign, only 50 voted for it, and some of those 50 had left the Congress and new people had been elected. They're putting their life on the line even if they didn't vote for it. They didn't have to do this.
12: Exactly. And you know, most important, Hugh, it's a mutinous document. You know, we'd already broken out in war a year earlier. General Washington was in a heavy fight. He was looking for support from the Continental Congress to declare our independence. So at that point in time in our history, you know, most of the patriots that were here still were aligned with the English and the British government. And it was, you know, the final frustration of trying to work with King George, as we see in the world today, that pushed us to declare our independence. And luckily, here we are 250 years later.
11: And it took 7 years. So once again, let's just give the details. What times it gets started on Sunday, August 3rd, our 250th anniversary of the signing of the Declaration. What time does it begin at the Perry Memorial, the National Park System's Perry Memorial?
12: The national ceremony will begin at 2 o'clock on August 2nd, Sunday. It'll be accompanied, as I said, with the Navy Band and the Ohio State University Band as co-celebrators, if you will. We will read the Declaration. You've been kind enough to suggest your positioning as the Master of Ceremonies, which we sincerely appreciate. And we will have folks from the national government, local government, Army, Navy, as well as military speaking.
11: Looking forward to it, Dave Zavagno. Thank you. Go and look it up. August 2nd is the date. And go find Put In Bay. try and get close and get there early on Sunday, August 2nd at 2 p.m. Thank you, Dave. We celebrate our 250th birthday on the Hugh Hewitt Show.
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11: Welcome back, America. I'm Hugh Hewitt. Once a month, I sit down with Philip Balboni, founder and editor-in-chief of The Global Post, globalpost.com, just to cover a story from around the world that no one else is paying attention to. And maybe this week, some people know about Armenia and what's going on, because we've got a great Armenian-American community. Philip Balboni, welcome. I was with some Armenian-Americans on Saturday at a memorial service for my friend, Stan Lazarian, if you're listening, shout out to you. And they do mission trips to Armenia, et cetera, but I doubt they know about this treaty. What's going on?
19: Well,
14: Well, first of all, we have a big Armenian diaspora here in Boston. You know I'm located in Boston. And right across the street from where I'm talking, there's an Armenian church. So lots of wonderful Armenian people here in America. Fascinating country, too. So there are two big things for people to know about. The first is there's an election on Sunday. And the current prime minister, Nikol Pashinyan, who's been in office since 2018, is expected to win re-election for another four-year term. But there's still a lot of lingering anger over the war with Azerbaijan, in which Armenia lost the territory of Nagorno-Karabakh. And thousands of Armenians died. The war was in 2020 and then again in 2023. At the end there, 100,000 Armenians had to flee that territory and go back to Armenia. So it's not resolved by any means. Nevertheless, Pashinyan is expected to prevail and to win re-election. Trump has endorsed Pashinyan for a re-election. He did that on May 27th. The other big thing for people to know is that relations with Russia, Armenia's historical ally, are really at stake right now. So maybe some folks will remember that Armenia was part of the old Soviet Union until it broke up, and then Armenia became an independent republic, and that's where they are today. So Pashinyan has been moving away from Russia toward the U.S. and toward the EU. They've even begun a process to join the EU. Now, if you can imagine, Hugh, that doesn't please Vladimir Putin at all, and he has made a very thinly veiled warning to Armenia that if they took that step, it could look like Ukraine, meaning possibly an invasion. I don't see how Russia could actually still do that right now, but so that is a major theme that's also playing out. And Georgia, which is just to the north of Armenia, is also kind of in the grip of these tensions between the West, if you will, and Russia. So those are the major issues at play in Armenia right now.
11: Now, Philip, and by the way, if you want to follow Philip on X, it's P. Balboni. 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It is free for student and teachers. You can find that on the toolbar. I wanted to put that in the middle of the interview. Now I want to go back to this territory that Armenia gave up. I have just been reading Freedom at Midnight about when India was dismembered in 1948 by Lord Mountbatten. East Pakistan, West Pakistan. West Pakistan eventually became Bangladesh, or East Pakistan did. And then it was horrific violence to the people who had to go from the new India to the new Pakistan. Millions of people died. Did that happen with the settlement of this dispute?
14: No, and it's not fully settled yet either. That's, there's a peace treaty with Azerbaijan is still to be worked out. The U.S., President Trump's gotten involved in this, but it isn't done. But no, this war over Nagorno-Karabakh has cost thousands of lives, but not millions of lives. It's very small, but it was deeply in the heart of the Armenian people. And when Azerbaijan invaded again in 2023, that's when all the remaining Armenian people had to flee their homes. I remember watching the video. People were in caravans, cars, trucks, on foot, snaking through the mountains, going back to Armenia. So it's there are people in Armenia who don't want there to be a settlement. They want their territory back, even though internationally, Nagorno-Karabakh is recognized as part of Azerbaijan.
11: Want people to know, that doesn't always work out that way. In the India-Pakistan, millions died, millions of people went in both directions, and many of them were butchered and slaughtered. So the good news, at least, is that this did not happen. Philip, before we run out of time, though, let's tell people again about how teachers and students can get the Global Post for free.
14: Yes. So just go to globalpost.com, look for Global Education in the navigation at the top. Just click on that. You can read about what we do. We have almost 16,000 students and teachers, middle school, high school, college and university. And also, I always pay tribute to you, homeschool students are fully eligible. We keep signing them up, including their parents, if they would like. And the links to do that are all there. There's a little form to fill out, and you name your school, if you have one, and when you graduate, and that, it's as simple as that. And then Global Post arrives entirely for free, 5 days a week. It's one of the things we believe so deeply in to help young people be better informed about the world. It's a very...
11: I repeat it every week, every month when we talk. The graphics are splendid. If you don't know where Armenia is, and you would not be alone, although Armenian Americans know exactly where it is, as do Azerbaijani. I don't know who does your graphics package, Philip Balboni, but they're brilliant.
14: Well, thank you. He happens to be Romanian.
11: Oh,
14: and he does a great job too. We're very international. Yeah.
11: And by the way, anyone from Armenia reading this, have you heard back on whether or not they liked your write up on today?
14: We have students at the American University of Armenia who have been reading Global Post for many years now. So the answer is yes.
11: And you, if you're listening right now and you're a teacher or student, you ought to go sign up for free at globalpost.com. And if you're not a student, it is worth the subscription price, globalpost.com. Philip Balboni, I'll see you next month. Don't go anywhere, America. I'm Hugh Hewitt.
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11: Welcome back, America. I'm Hugh Hewitt. Going into the close of the markets today, the Dow is up 900 points, about 1.8%, maybe a little bit more than that. The S&P up 0.5%. NASDAQ kind of quiet, 0.12. Oil's at $93 a barrel, and the 10-year Treasury is up again at 4.478%. 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Five kids from my friend Jan Genera. 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
23: News this hour from Town Hall. I'm Jason Walker. Latest ceasefire talks have stalled. Here's Karen Chamis.
24: Hezbollah has rejected the latest ceasefire agreement reached between Israel and the Lebanese government, demanding a complete Israeli withdrawal. Thursday's announcement came as Israeli strikes killed at least four people and a UN peacekeeper. A statement by Hezbollah's leader, Naim Qassem, was read out by a news presenter for Hezbollah's Al-Manar news station. In the statement, Qassem said the agreement's demand that Hezbollah fighters leave southern Lebanon under fire would mean surrender, defeat, and achieving the enemy's goals. He added, "What we're concerned about is an end to the aggression, ceasefire, and Israel's withdrawal." I'm Karen Chamas.
23: American Airlines temporarily suspending some of its routes this summer. There's Bill Alexander.
25: It's because steep jet fuel costs continue to strain carriers' budgets amid the war with Iran. In a statement, American said it had adjusted service for select routes in August and September, and that impacted travelers would be offered alternative arrangements or refunds. American said the changes were in line with wider industry trends.
23: A judge dismissing a murder charge against an Arkansas sheriff nominee. He was accused of killing his teenage daughter's alleged abuser in 2024. That because a dash camera memory card that may have captured the shooting had been lost by law enforcement officers. Kennedy Center removing references to President Trump. That after a federal judge ruled they were added illegally. NBA banning two people for life from its arenas when one of them was arrested after running onto the court during game one of the NBA finals and appeared to take a selfie next to Victor Wembanyama. Spurs superstar didn't appear to be bothered. More on these stories, townhall.com.
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23: U.S. stepping up its investment in coal as President Trump doubles down on his commitment to boost the fossil fuel industry.
27: We will protect 14 coal plants and 42 coal mines. It's a tremendous number.
6: and build two new coal plants and one massive new export terminal, because we're exporting coal. Coal's a great business, really a big business, and it's real power. It's in terms of power, there's really nothing like it.
23: Supreme Court has sided with the Trump administration in a case about the power of federal regulators over telecommunications companies. In an 8-1 ruling, justices preserve one of the FCC's key enforcement tools. Verizon and AT&T had challenged multi-million dollar penalties imposed by the agency, determined the companies failed to safeguard customer location data. Breaking news and analysis, townhall.com. Oil prices dropped, stocks reaching another record. Damian Troisi has more.
7: Stocks shook off an early stumble and gained ground on Wall Street Thursday. The S&P 500 rose 0.4%. The Dow rose 1.7%. The technology-heavy NASDAQ fell 0.1%. A sharp drop for some big technology stocks weighed down the market most of the day. Broadcom and Micron Technology were two of the heaviest weights. But oil prices fell nearly 3%, relieving pressure on stocks. Treasury yields fell in the bond market, also easing pressure on Wall Street. Banks and small companies helped lead the way for the broader gains. Damian Troisi, New York.
23: Chinese authorities intensifying efforts to erase the memory of the 1989 Tiananmen Square crackdown. Police telling victims' families to call off an annual tribute at a Beijing cemetery on the 37th anniversary. More on these stories, Town Hall.
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11: Morning, Glory, and evening, Grace, America. I'm Hugh Hewitt. 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Now, Graham Plattner, I'm just going to read to you Micah Trujillo, longtime Democratic consultant, posted 34 minutes ago, and it's all over the web, all over the place. New York Times was expected to publish last night, was delayed by Plattner's lawyers. Stories about his ex-girlfriend alleging some kind of an assault. He would block her from exiting rooms with his size. She would be frightened. Uncontrollable fits of anger. She called friends and family, documented. Yes, she's a former GOP operative. Partisanship isn't the reason that she is finally coming forward. Felt the public in Maine should know what they are voting for. This is a rough summary. More about Plattner, again, if you're on X, there's a lot, is that the Washington Post is also working on the story. I'll bring you anything when it posts or publishes that is more specific than that. I was on Fox Newsroom this morning with Bill Hemmer, Jackie Heinrich, and the subject of Democrats in general and Plattner in specific came up. Here is that segment, cut number one.
9: This now is Hugh Hewitt, host of the Hugh Hewitt Show and a Fox News contributor. Hugh, good morning to you. I'm trying to understand why they would vote for him.
12: Good morning, Bill.
9: I want to do two things for you. First of all, this gentleman, Michael Macko, his father was killed in the bombing of the Trade Center in 1993. He was with Martha yesterday afternoon. Watch here.
13: You know, given his past ties and you know, coming from, you know, when your father was killed at the hands of terrorists while he was in his workplace, especially prior to 9/11, which was just unfathomable, even seeing that statement from Hamau's campaign saying, you know, that he had no ties with the Sheikh after he was arrested, you know, it was the time leading up to him, you know, the time that he spent with him, you know, between 1991-1993 when the bombing was being planned.
9: If you look at Andy McCarthy, who prosecuted the Sheikh and convicted him in 1995, so talking 31 years ago, all of what he said, by the way, is true, Hugh. But what do we have short memories? Is that what we're starting to see here as we look back on the events of 9/11?
12: Well, we are 25 years away from 9/11, Bill. Good morning to you and to Jackie. And so short memory is part of the problem. But this result, while shocking, is not surprising. The top line, which everyone should understand, is that the Democratic Party is deeply infected with anti-Semitism. Not anti-Israel sentiment, not anti-Zionism, anti-Semitism. And whether it's in Michigan with Congresswoman Tlaib or El Sayed, their Senate candidate, whether it's in Minnesota with Ilhan Omar, whether it's in Maine with Graham Plattner with his Nazi tattoo, anti-Semitism is spreading throughout the Democratic Party, and it's like a sepsis. It's either going to kill the Democratic Party or it's going to kill the United States. And this is just the latest symptom. So this guy will have D. Al-Qaeda after his name if he wins, and he's probably going to win. It's a deep blue district. But not only did Andy McCarthy get the goods on him back in the Blind Sheikh trial, he went to Bosnia for Al-Qaeda, for an Al-Qaeda front. He is a radical jihadist, and people should believe Andy and his book, Willful Blindness, or they can go read A Man of the Left, Lawrence Wright's book, The Looming Tower. This is not an aberration. This isn't a one-off. This is the Muslim Brotherhood spreading throughout the Democratic Party, and its poison is anti-Semitism.
9: Okay, you might be right about that. Jackie and I are listening to your answer. Just remember, the blind sheikh committed crimes against Americans, not against Israelis. Go ahead, Jackie.
15: And on that point you just referenced, Hugh, you know, how much are Democrats going to tolerate? Because not only was he a defense witness for the blind sheikh, he also spent a month at a Gaza hospital where the Israelis later found tunnels that led directly to one of the Hamas leaders, Sinwar, who, you know, the mastermind of October 7th. He volunteered, as you mentioned, in Bosnia for a nonprofit whose offices were later determined to be a front for Al-Qaeda. Yes, he fought for the U.S. in Iraq. He was a surgeon. He earned awards. So give him the benefit of the doubt, I guess, that maybe he's not anti-American. But for the purposes of this argument, you know, if he's not anti-American, is he blind? Is he willfully ignorant? I mean, that is a lot of different, you know, not so great elements to come in very close proximity to.
12: Yeah, it's very difficult for Americans to come out and say anti-Semitic. But that's what I think he is. He's not anti-American. He served in the uniform. He probably saved the lives of soldiers. And I salute him for that. But you dig into any of these candidates of the hard left, the DSA, the AOCs. We had her on the show when she was talking. Oh, I haven't seen any of these stories. How blind do you have to be? Andy McCarthy's book is called Willful Blindness. You have to be willfully blind to this man's background to not understand that he's driven by an ideology that is fundamentally anti-West, anti-American, anti-Jewish. Mm-hmm. And people in the Democratic Party who have long supported Israel and long supported freedom of religion and free exercise, they have to come to grips with that their party has been captured and is held hostage now by this radical wing. Okay, and this is a problem for them, whether it's Sherrod Brown, Ohio, across the spectrum.
9: Okay, so maybe in the state of Maine, this argument comes into play as well, because Graham Plattner met with his Democratic colleagues yesterday. I don't know how well it went, Hugh, but I want you to listen to two reactions, first from AOC, then Elizabeth Warren, and very interesting the tone here. Watch.
14: Should Democrats abandon Graham Plattner after these messages came out?
16: You know, I haven't waded into that primary. I don't believe the primary has occurred yet. So I would kind of, you know, again, I don't wade in on that.
17: What about his conduct, though? You have to be concerned about his conduct, don't you?
18: No. The people of Maine are dealing every single day with economic issues that are flattening them against the wall. And Graham Plattner says, I get it. I get what's broken.
19: Okay. There could be another shoe that drops here. My sense tells me that he might be a dead man walking, but I just listening to AOC say, I'm not getting involved in that primary. And by the way, he went home early last night. He left Washington and went back to Maine. I don't know what all this means, Hugh, but I didn't necessarily think that those were strong endorsements from those answers we just heard.
12: They were, and Chuck Schumer could barely get away from the microphone as fast as he could yesterday. He said five times, we're going to beat Susan Collins and take back the Senate. He doesn't want to talk about Graham Plattner. There are other shoes to fall beyond the SS tattoo, the Reddit posts, the texting, the sexting. He's a very flawed and troubled man. And Janet Mills, the governor of Maine, is still on the ballot. I would not be surprised before next Tuesday's primary to see some Democrats urging their fellow Democrats in Maine to vote for Janet Mills, because there are more shoes that are going to fall on Graham Plattner, deeply troubled man.
15: Yeah, Liz Warren's reported remarks in the Wall Street Journal suggested there's some worry out there of a potential allegation that they might not be able to swallow. So we'll see what happens on that, Hugh. Thank you very much for joining.
11: I believe that Graham Plattner will eventually drop out. If he drops out, even if he doesn't drop out, Janet Mills, who is on the ballot, she's a governor, sitting governor of Maine. She's old, 79 years old. She'd be a freshman at the age of 80 in the Senate. And a lot of people didn't like the idea that she was going to be their nominee. But she could win. Graham Plattner could drop out. Let me remind you that at the top of HughHewitt.com, you'll see a banner for Angel Tree, prison fellowships camps for kids whose parents are incarcerated. 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
11: Welcome back, America. I'm Hugh Hewitt, joined now by Vic Mattis. Vic is the co-host of the Getting Hammered podcast, also the weekend and culture and arts editor at the Washington Free Beacon at freebeacon.com. And I'm sad to learn a farmer's market devotee. Vic, when I was listening to Getting Hammered this week, you confessed to your farmer's market addiction. Why in the world do you do that?
5: I just got so tired of living this other double life, Hugh, and I had to finally let everyone know the real me. It was too much to live with. The burden was too great. And my only thought is, the way I do this is, I like to cook most of the time at our house, and rather than thinking, okay, here's what I want to make, go to the supermarket, get the stuff, which is, you know, most of the week. On weekends, if I go to the farmer's market, you know, it's, what am I going to get? Let me see what's good at the market, and then I'm going to build my meal around that. There, I got it off my chest now, Hugh. Please, leave me
11: alone.
5: I've
11: been to the farmer's market once in my life because the butcher was a listener and watcher of the Hugh Hewitt Show on the Salem News Channel, Salem Radio Network, and wanted to meet me and told the fetching Mrs. Hewitt, so I went with her. Vic Mattis, before I get to Plattner, I do want to ask you about your reaction as a longtime journalist to Scott Pelley attempting to face Barry Weiss and her new hire at 60 Minutes and the following brouhaha. What's your reaction to all this?
5: Well, it seems rather shocking to me, if you want to take Scott Pelley at face value, that he has this serious lack of knowledge about how employment works, and that if you chew out, that's it. If you tell off your boss, you chew your boss out in front of everybody, and somehow you expect to keep your job, I think he was sorely mistaken. And when he elaborates in his own letter, Hugh, about, you know, the questions he asked about, why did you get rid of these people? Why are you firing these people? There's this thing called HR and HR laws that are in place where you're not supposed to divulge personnel matters to other members. he might as well just go up to the boss and say, you know what, I was looking at a colleague's pay stub in her drawer, and she makes more than me, so I'd like to make more, and you can't fire me for that. It's absolutely absurd.
11: It is ridiculous. It's absolutely ridiculous, and I think it'll be over in a week. Now let's go to Grand Platner. X is full, absolutely full to the brim.
6: Yep.
11: With what's going to happen next to Platner. I have read some of the posts. Sounds like an alleged sexual assault, if not more, but we don't know the details yet. What do you know, and what's the Free Beacon know?
5: Okay, so what we know is actually, as we're recording this right now, Hugh, live, the New York Times, I think, has already broken that story. It's out, and it's several women talking about their relationships with Graham Platner. It's not

0: Kalshi is a betting forum online.
1: Yeah.
0: It can actually just represent inside trading. It can represent people with a understanding of the story trying to get ahead of the fall off. If you're a Maine voter, do you vote for Janet Mills, the sitting governor? You know who Janet Mills is. She's won two statewide races. She's old. She probably can't beat Susan Collins, but she's not going to embarrass you. What do you think happens next Tuesday?
1: This is the big hurdle. If anything's going to happen, it's got to. There are two dates here, Hugh. The one is next Tuesday, which is the primary day, and that determines, of course, who is going to be on that ballot against Susan Collins. The other date is July 13, I believe, and that's the final switch out date. If something happens, the Democratic Party has the ability to take him out and then put in, you know, somebody like Janet Mills or possibly Jared Golden, the congressman. So, I mean, that's the situation that they're in right now. I think at the moment they would be better off, obviously, with Janet Mills. But, I mean, Graham Plattner was crushing her, substantially. And she got out of the race, even though that was, you know, part of Schumer's plan. Now, maybe Schumer's plan is to put in Jared Golden instead. But these next several days are going to be critical. If I were Graham Plattner at this point, with everybody turning against him, particularly the establishment Democrats, I might be tempted to hunker down and say, hey, this is who I am. I had post-traumatic stress disorder. I went through a hard time. That wasn't me anymore. That was a different me. I'm a new man as of right now, and I want to talk about policy. This is what Elizabeth Warren says. Why can't we just talk about the policies and the poor Maine voters suffering under the yoke of Susan Collins and Donald Trump? For some reason, it's a really terrible situation up there.
0: And Senator Collins, very popular. I don't care who they nominate against her. It's just a question of her margin of victory. Let me ask you now, Vic, about anti-Semitism in the Democratic Party. They nominated a Democrat from Al-Qaeda last night in New Jersey.
1: Yeah.
0: He might be from the 12th, but it'll be D-Al-Qaeda. What is wrong with that party? Anti-Semitism seems to be everywhere, like sepsis in the body politic.
1: Yeah, I mean, look, it really comes down to the local politics here, Hugh. This is, I think, the 12th or the 13th congressional district in New Jersey, my former home, my home state, and that's further up. It's a very liberal district. If it's like, you know, I mean, there are cities, for example, in New Jersey, like Paterson, that has a very large Middle Eastern constituency. They're going to support somebody like Adam Hawari. I'm not saying Paterson is in that district. I'm just saying he has a lot of sympathy up there. And they're not going to care that he was the interpreter and a witness and an acolyte of the blind sheik who was responsible, the mastermind of the 1993 World Trade Center bombing. Or that the fact that he was, you know, a doctor in Gaza at a hospital that was hiding Hamas commanders. That doesn't seem to matter. Yes, I get it. Donald Trump is very unpopular there in a lot of places in the country. But you really hope that people would come to their senses and not vote for somebody like him. I know that there are members of Congress already that are kind of panicking about what's going to happen, and they need to have hearings about this. It's a situation similar to Maureen Galindo in Texas, who lost her primary. But Adam won, and handily.
0: And I just think anti-Semitism, Democrats have to be asked on every, it's everywhere in the party. It's in Michigan and Minnesota. It's in Manhattan and New Jersey. It's in California. It's in Texas. When is it going to end? This is the worst it's been in my lifetime. Would you agree with that?
1: Yeah, I absolutely agree with that. I mean, something changed. It was after October 7th. It was a green light for people to say not only that they're critical of Israel, but they can question its right to exist. And that's bad news for everybody.
0: Vic Mattis, follow him on X at Victorino Mattis. Listen to the latest Getting Hammered, which he co-hosts with Mary Catherine Hamm, wherever podcasts are available. Stay tuned, America. I'm Hugh Hewitt.
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3: With SRN News, I'm Jason Walker. United States imposing sanctions on Cuban President Miguel Diaz-Canel and four others. The action Thursday, the latest move by the Trump team to put pressure on the island's leadership. American Airlines is temporarily suspending some of its routes this summer. Here's Bill Alexander.
4: It's because steep jet fuel costs continue to strain carriers' budgets amid the war with Iran. In a statement, American said it had adjusted service for select

0: routes in August and September, and that impacted travelers would be offered alternative arrangements or refunds. American said the changes were in line with wider industry trends.
1: National Basketball Association banning two people for life from all of its arenas. That's one reason. One of them was arrested after running onto the court during game one of the NBA Finals. This is SRN News.
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9: Ref Greens.
10: When we were everyone, we were more. Welcome back, America. I'm Hugh Hewitt, Treasury Secretary Scott Bessin on the Hills with House Ways and Means Committee. Here he is with Brendan Boyle, a Democrat, cut number four.
11: The American people were torched under the Biden administration.
12: Oh, my God. I wish I had a dollar for every time you or on someone on the Republican side brought up Biden's name. I much money as you have, Mr. Secretary.
11: You would have lost 22% of your purchasing power because that's what happened.
12: So the American people are wrong. The fact that by a 3-to-1 margin, they disapprove of this president and your performance on the economy. They're wrong.
11: The Democratic House has 17% approval rating.
12: Now, I understand right why you don't want to answer the question. I forgot to mention, reclaim my time. I forgot to mention, sentiment is at an all-time low. So the numbers on the approval rating of this president on the economy are the lowest since the Great Recession. But in terms of consumer sentiment, which actually does measure whether or not people are optimistic about their future, the lowest in the history of a poll that dates back to 1952.
11: Well, let's look at the underlying data. Two-thirds of those are Democrats. The Democrats...
12: Two-thirds of those polls. So Fox News, The Economist, all the polls are wrong.
11: You're citing the University of Michigan and...
12: There have been other surveys as well, but the Michigan survey...
11: Who listen to this kind of twaddle, the vote in the single digits, teens, whatever, Republicans... They vote much higher, and that's how you get...
12: I don't even know what you're saying, Mr. Secretary.
11: No, I don't think you know what you're saying. I know what I'm saying.
12: I'm citing the facts. Those are the facts that you have a problem with.
10: That's enough. Scott Bessent owns these people every single time. Speaking about owning, Fetching Mrs. Hewitt brought back. We're in Maine for a while. Her brother-in-law must hate me. But that's a Seabag 250. 250 is big up here, right? That's a Seabag. There's another Seabag that's 250. That's the big one. Then from Independent Puppy, they're selling Minutemen stationery. And, this is their towel. The towel used for dishes from Independent Puppy. It's got all the battles of the American Revolution on it. And then IndependentPuppy.com has, this is the Minutemen and the Canon notepad. And IndependentPuppy.com has this Declaration of Independence notepad. They're going nuts up here. Everybody's marketing the 250. I hope you're thinking, as Dave Zavagno mentioned last hour, of August 2nd as well as July 4th. July 4th is the 250th anniversary of the passing of the Declaration of Independence by voice vote. August 2nd is when people sit down to actually sign it in Philadelphia. That big, the 250th celebration is everywhere on July 4th. But on August 2nd, which is when they actually sign it, it's at Put In Bay in Ohio. So I'm giving them plugs because I want Ohio to be full of people on that big day. Let me now go to Nancy Pelosi losing it. She is retiring. She needs to cut number 14. Allison Steinberg is with Lindell TV, Mike Lindell TV station. Nancy is losing it. Cut number 14.
13: Hi, Congresswoman Pelosi. Last time I asked you about January 6th, why you turned the National Guard away on January 6th, you told me to shut up and that I was repeating Republican talking.
14: You're not going to shut up again because you're speaking lies. And
13: but you're right here. You're right here on record saying, I'll admit it.
14: No, I did not admit it. The president never sent, would agree to send the National Guard. Don't waste your time or mine on you.
13: Why was your daughter filming you on January 6th?
14: Why don't you get away?
13: These are just questions the American people want answers to.
14: No, know what? I don't even think you're a real journalist. Okay. You work for Mike the Pillow Man?
13: Actually, I do, and we're very proud.
14: Don't consider that journalism. Mike the Pillow Man, that's not journalism. I don't have any reason to talk to you.
13: I'd love to give you a free pillow.
14: I want you to record this. I want people to know that you are not a real journalist. You work for Mike the Pillow Man, and all you do is spout untruths. Okay. Get away from me.
13: You can insult me all you
14: get
13: want.
14: Get away from me.
12: Thank you, guys.
13: Thank you, Congresswoman.
10: I really think she lost it. I really do. I have not lost my relief factor, though. I'm in the relief factor studio. I took it in hour one. I remind you in hour two and again in hour three. Take it every single day, and you'll be celebrating without the minor aches and pains for the entire summer, an entire year that is our bicentennial year. It begins on July the 4th, but it runs through the entire year. We declared liberty on 250th, our independence on the 250th anniversary of July 4th. They signed the document on August 2nd, but then lots happened. The war went on for seven more years. Our founding fathers were not for quitting. They were willing to sacrifice their life, liberty, their property, their families. Justice Neil Gorsuch was my guest. We talked about his book, Heroes of 1776. It includes the families, the wives, the children of those who signed the Declaration of Independence because Brits went after them. 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
7: Welcome back, America. I'm Hugh Hewitt. New York Times story has dropped, and Josh Kroshauer is here to talk about it with me. Josh is the editor of Jewish Insider. Josh, for the benefit of the audience, let me read the headline. Several women who dated Graham Platner recall unsettling behavior. The Democratic candidate for Senate in Maine could be charming, women said in interviews, but some found his actions intimidating and disturbing. Peter Hassan of the Free Beacon quotes two paragraphs from the story on X. But she said Platner regularly grabbed her by the shoulders, sometimes hard enough to leave marks, and on one occasion yanked her out of the cab by her wrist after an argument when she wanted to stay in the car. During one argument, she recalled he twisted her arm behind her back, shoved her into a bedroom, and held the door closed from the other side so she couldn't get out, telling her to remain there until she was calm. Eventually, Ms. Fifield said she fell asleep and left the next morning. Is it time to put a fork in Mr. Plattner's campaign?
5: I wouldn't go quite that far. We'll know a lot more Tuesday when Maine Democratic voters will go to the polls. We'll actually still have a choice to either choose between Graham Plattner and the state's governor, who dropped out of the race but still is on the ballot, and that I think will go a long way in determining how much support Plattner still has within the Democratic Party, at least. I will say this is a damaging story. I don't think it's the last story we're going to see about Graham Plattner's personal life. You have three women on record in this piece. One, Lindsay Fifield, who is a former partner and a Republican official, who had the most headline-catching allegations, called them physically threatening. The anecdote you just read about the taxi and the physical assault is part of that account. Look, I do think a lot of this has been priced in to everyone's perceptions of Plattner. Ever since the New York Times and Wall Street Journal broke stories over the weekend that Plattner, you know, was engaging in sexting and all kinds of bad behavior, this has sort of been expected. I think the question is, do Democrats and do Democratic leaders rally behind him? And every indication was, based on the meetings he had with senators on Capitol Hill earlier this week, that they're going to hold the line, and we'll see what happens in next week's primary. But I think this is going to continue to hurt his campaign. But it still is a race, and he still looks like he will be the nominee.
7: Maine Governor Janet Mills has gone out of her way in the last 3 days to tell Maine voters she didn't drop out of the race. She suspended campaigning, but she didn't drop out. In other words, I'm alive, I'm over here, look, I'm your governor, and I'm not crazy, and I'm not disturbed, and I don't have a history of abuse or sexting or a Nazi tattoo. I'm not sure, I'm not worried about the Torricelli option up in Maine. I don't think this is New Jersey. Maine is a pretty purple state, Susan Collins beloved. If they throw Jared Golden in the place of Graham Plattner, do you think that would make a difference?
5: Oh, yeah. I mean, look, Jared Golden was the Democrats' first choice. He's a guy who's won a Trump district. And he also is a veteran with tattoos and has blue collar appeal without any of the baggage that Plattner brings to the table. So I'm not sure if Golden would be interested in running. Maybe things have changed, but he decided not to run for the seat. He had very little interest in staying in Congress. So look, as I understand it, there's a window in which Plattner would have, I think, about a month after the primary, if he withdrew, that the party could replace him on the ballot after a certain point, though. There is no double switch like we saw in New Jersey way back when. Yeah, I think the bigger question, I mean, the primary results are, you know, nothing is more convincing than just the pure math of how much support Plattner has in the Democratic Party. He's been Teflon, Hugh. I mean, I find these allegations, you know, pretty horrible. And yet he survived allegations about the Totenkopf tattoo. He survived all these many, many posts about his misogynistic views and racist and bigoted views. He survived even pretty recent allegations about him disparaging military heroes who lost their lives fighting for the United States in Afghanistan. So, I'm in wait-and-see mode. I will say, Hugh, that the polling, there's been one poll that came out from the Plattner campaign showing him one of the smallest advantages he's had since this campaign began. So I do think people are starting to tune in. They're engaged on this story, and Plattner's numbers are going down since, the story broke last weekend.
7: The other electoral story of today is that the Democrat from Al-Qaeda has been nominated. That's what is D, you know, they say D, New Jersey 17 or 12. It's going to say D, Al-Qaeda. What did you make of his win? Is this splintered field? He only got 22% or something like that. What do you make of the Democrats nominating a fellow who went to Bosnia on behalf of Al-Qaeda, who was a character witness called by the defense for the blind sheikh? What do you make of that? The Democrats, I think, have a huge anti-Semitism problem.
5: A close associate of the blind sheikh. It wasn't just a witness. I mean, he was someone who was friendly and actually was quoted in the New York Times over the weekend that was still defending the sheikh as someone who was only preaching jihad about half the time. And the other time he was a normal guy. I mean, this guy still hasn't recanted a lot of the controversies and the extreme Islamist extremist beliefs that he apparently had in the 90s. So this is look, I'm shocked, Hugh, that this hasn't, I mean, this is a district in central New Jersey. It's a stone's throw from the World Trade Center. The Blind Sheik was involved in engineering the first World Trade Center bombing. The notion that a candidate like Adam Hamawi could even be viable for any election, no less member of Congress in that district, would have been unthinkable a few years ago. But Democrats have the base party has gone deep end ideologically, and they've embraced all kinds of radical candidates. And he's not the only one. Chris Rabb in Pennsylvania is another one that has a similar track record. There are two Democratic socialist candidates who hold a whole host of extremist comments running to New York later this month. So this is like kind of the gold medal of all, like some Al-Qaeda ties and Islamic extremist ties in the 1990s who hasn't recanted or hasn't spoken out against them is going to likely be a congressman. The big question we're asking Hakeem Jeffries and the Democratic leadership queue is whether he will be seated on any national security committees if he's elected to Congress. Will they seat him on these sensitive committees given that background? So far, they've given no indication.
7: Josh,
5: what they're going to do.
7: Has Jewish Insider done any polling of American Jewish vote and whether it's on the move? Because they've got to see what's happened to the Democrats.
5: We have not commissioned polling ourselves, but we've monitored some credible polls show a lot of. I don't think that the numbers have dramatically, but there's definitely a lot of dissatisfaction with the direction of the Democratic Party.
7: I can't imagine an American Jew voting Democratic or any supporter of Israel doing so. Josh Kroshauer, follow him on X at Josh Kroshauer. Thank you. I'll be right back, America. Stay tuned.
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7: Wow, oh wow, America. More on the New York Times. Josh Holmes pointed out that in the middle of the story about Graham Plattner, there is a casual D.C. gun possession crime floating around. One of his exes said that Plattner kept an AR-15 lying around his apartment on Capitol Hill and would sharpen an axe, a relic from his time working on the Appalachian Trail, before he enlisted in the Marines while watching television. He had what she described as a warrior ethos and would fantasize about killing people he deemed a threat. She said she told him he told her that rape was about power. Ben Jacobs quotes the New York Times. Mr. Plattner, she said, knew when they were dating years ago that the tattoo was a Nazi symbol. That's inconsistent with what he's told people. He would joke about it being a Nazi tattoo, she said. Ms. Feifold said he told her that he and other members of his unit selected the tattoo because, quote, they were like a death unit. They were killers and saw a parallel between their unit and the Nazi SS unit using the skull and bones, crossbones image. They literally deliberately selected it because it was relevant to their military unit. And then from Puck News, Peter Ambe writes on X, this isn't about whether one new controversy that is survivable for Plattner. It's that this is one more log on the fire, and it's the question of how women view him versus men. Quote, he said this a lot. If anybody ever broke in here, I would rape them, she recalled, saying that he added it would not be a sexually, not in a gay way. He said, I would rape them to show them that I'm dominant, she said. Asked about these remarks, a Plattner campaign official did not dispute them. A friend who knew Plattner and Ms. Feifel during that period said the comments sounded out of character. This is, boy, he's plummeting in Calci. He's down to 44%. He was at 90%. Earlier on the betting markets. I don't think he's going to last. Meanwhile, the anti-Semitism problem in the Democratic Party, I was on America's Newsroom earlier today, cut number two. We are 25 years away from 9/11, Bill. Good morning to you and to Jackie. And so short memory is part of the problem. But this result, while shocking, is not surprising. The top line, which everyone should understand, is that the Democratic Party is deeply infected with anti-Semitism. Not anti-Israel sentiment, not anti-Zionism, anti-Semitism. And whether it's in Michigan with Congresswoman Tlaib or El Sayed, their Senate candidate, whether it's in Minnesota with Ilhan Omar, whether it's in Maine with Graham Plattner with his Nazi tattoo, anti-Semitism is spreading throughout the Democratic Party, and it's like a sepsis. It's either going to kill the Democratic Party or it's going to kill the United States. And this is just the latest symptom. So this guy will have D. Al-Qaeda after his name if he wins, and he's probably going to win. It's a deep blue district. But not only did Andy McCarthy get the goods on him back in the Blind Shake trial, he went to Bosnia for Al-Qaeda, for an Al-Qaeda front. He is a radical jihadist, and people should believe Andy in his book, Willful Blindness, or they can go read A Man of the Left, Lawrence Wright's book, The Looming Tower. This is not an aberration. This isn't a one-off. This is the Muslim Brotherhood spreading throughout the Democratic Party. He's an anti-Semite. Lots of Democrats are anti-Semite.
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17: Answer.
18: Hour from Town Hall. I'm Jason Walker. Former National Security Advisor John Bolton has agreed to plead guilty to a single count of retaining classified information that, under a deal with the Department of Justice, it would allow him to avoid prison time. The deal resolving a case rather than had charged Bolton with 18 counts of retaining or sharing notes with family members. President Trump unveiling new investments aimed at boosting America's coal industry.
19: President Trump is announcing a major investment in the coal industry as the administration moves to expand domestic energy production and strengthen America's energy independence.
20: As a result of the $700 million investment that I'm announcing today, we will protect 14 coal plants and 42 coal mines. It's a tremendous number. And build two new coal plants and one massive new export terminal, because we're exporting coal. Coal's a great business, really a big business, and it's real power. It's in terms of power, there's really nothing like it.
19: Willie Nelson, The White House.
18: A deadly blaze in a nursing home in Sri Lanka. More on the story from Karen Chamis.
21: Fire at an unregistered nursing home in western Sri Lanka has killed at least 12 people and injured 8 others. Police say the fire started late Wednesday at the home for the elderly in Angurawa Tota town. 51 residents were rescued, including people with mental illnesses. The director of the home has been arrested on suspicion of causing deaths through negligence. An investigation is underway. The facility was overcrowded, housing 71 people in a space meant for about 15. Officials had previously warned the management to follow laws and guidelines. I'm Karen Chamas.
18: And more on these stories at townhall.com.
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18: New questions about a fatal bus crash in Virginia. Keith Peters has the story.
23: A commercial bus crash in Virginia that killed 5 people and injured dozens of others has raised questions about the driver, the company that employed him, and the overall safety of the industry. It's not yet clear what could have prevented last week's crash. Still, it highlights the inherent dangers whenever a bus or semi-truck crashes into other vehicles. Collision avoidance technology has become standard on many new cars, but commercial buses still lack it despite federal recommendations and proposed regulations to require them. Keith Peters, Washington.
18: Stanley Cup action in Game 2. Carolina over Vegas, 4-3 in overtime. It's all tied up now, one game apiece. Game 3 Saturday in Vegas. Over in the NBA, New York Knicks lead the San Antonio Spurs 1-0. Game 2 coming up Friday night in Texas. Breaking news and analysis, townhall.com. Mortgage rates in the United States have fallen. More from correspondent Alex Vega.
24: Mortgage buyer Freddie Mac says the average rate on a 30-year mortgage fell this week to 6.48%. This decline comes a week after the average rate hit its highest level in 9 months. Mortgage rates have been mostly trending higher as oil prices and expectations for higher inflation have increased due to the war with Iran. That's pushed up the long-term bond yields that lenders use as a guide to pricing home loans. While average long-term mortgage rates remain lower than they were at this time last year, their upward trend has weighed on home sales this year. I'm Alex Vega.
18: Mixed trading on Wall Street Thursday. S&P 500 was up 30 points. The Dow boomed 874, another record. For the industrials, NASDAQ Composite dropped 23 points. Banks and small companies helped lead the way after oil prices fell close to 3%. More on these stories, townhall.com.
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7: Morning, glory, and evening, grace, America. I'm Hugh Hewitt. Welcome to the program. Every year, the Institute, the International Institute for Strategic Studies, IISS, holds a Defense and Foreign Affairs Conference in Singapore at the Shangri-La Hotel. My next guest, Senator Pete Ricketts of Nebraska, went to that forum. Senator Ricketts, welcome. It's good to have you. That is one of the preeminent conferences. There's Munich. There is the Reagan Defense Forum. There's the Halifax Forum. What did Shangri-La sell hard this year? What did you learn there?
4: Well, it really was a great opportunity to meet with our Indo-Pacific allies, and in particular, Secretary Hegseth gave a great speech about how we want to work with our partners and allies. We need them to step up. And then he gave shout-outs to all the countries that are stepping up. Japan, for example, is increasing their defense spending, and they are changing their laws so they can sell, for example, ships to our allies in the region. Korea is stepping up their defense spending. They want to take over more responsibility for their defense. You got the Philippines, who have been very vocal. They call it a radical transparency with regard to the malign activities of communist China. You got other countries like Australia that are partnering with us with AUKUS. And all these things are really helping to strengthen our deterrence against communist China, which is the greatest existential threat to our country.
7: Now, Senator Ricketts, I heard Aaron McClain, CBS News correspondent, Free Press correspondent, interview Congressman Baumgartner about this. He said there was an incident involving our commanding general in South Korea who had referred to South Korea as being an aircraft carrier, which didn't really make the South Koreans happy. What was that all about?
4: I think a lot of things get taken out of context. In fact, there was a part of the forum when a Chinese representative got up and asked a question about General Brunson making a comment about Korea being a dagger pointing toward the heart of China. And it was in relation to a speech, which he was actually referring to a World War II comment about Korea being a dagger pointed toward the heart of Japan, and he was addressing students. And so he said, you got to put it in context. Here's what I was doing. I was talking on this podcast. Here's where I'm on YouTube. He said, you should go look at it to make sure you've got it in context. My speech was actually pretty good. And he got the whole room to applaud. So I think that what you have to look at is, what is the context of those comments being made? And frankly, again, we're working very closely with the Republic of Korea on their defense, and we have been for many decades, and they want to take over more responsibility. And in fact, they want to improve their defense, for example, by adding a nuclear submarine.
7: All right. Now, Senator, Nebraska doesn't make me think national defense, but I think you've got silos up there, or maybe B-21. What have you got in Nebraska that's all national defense oriented?
4: Well, we have Offutt Air Force Base, which is home to the 55th Wing, which is one of the most widely distributed combat wings in our Air Force. We also are home to STRATCOM, which controls all of our nuclear forces. So I would actually say we've got a lot of nexus with national security. And as you pointed out, we have a number of missile silos that we are currently refurbishing in western Nebraska, upgrading our Minuteman missiles with the new Sentinel program. So we actually, Nebraska plays a key role in our national defense.
7: So there is a push by President Trump and the administration to get $1.5 trillion. I've had Senator Collins on. She said she'll get as much as she can. You've got Votorama going on as we speak. I'm surprised we could keep you. Senator Cotton managed to sneak out for a little bit as well. Do you think that the whole $1.5 trillion will get into the defense spending pipeline sooner rather than later?
4: Well, I absolutely support our need to be able to recapitalize our military to deter China. And I would point out that the spending we do on defense is actually cheaper than getting into a war. So that's what this is all about, is making sure we have the capabilities to deter our adversaries. And I would defer to, Susan Collins. She's the chair of the Appropriations Committee. I agree with her. We'll try to get as much of that for the president as we can. As you know, when the president starts negotiating, he usually starts out on the far end of where he hopes to get. But we do need to increase our defense spending to deter communist China, Russia, Iran, North Korea. We've got some very dangerous adversaries out there, and they are working together.
7: Now, when you go to Shangri-La, this is a very famous defense conference. You'll get Taiwan, you'll get the Philippines, Japan, Singapore. What I don't know about is Malaysia and Indonesia. And increasingly, Malaysia and Indonesia gather, since they are the pincers around the Malacca Strait. Did they show up? Are they on our team?
4: I had meetings actually both with Senator Duckworth, also accompanied me. And we had meetings with both Indonesia and Malaysia, very good meetings. And also we talked to our allies and partners such as Australia, as well as New Zealand. And then, of course, our European nations. We had meetings with France and Germany as well. UK is represented there. So there's a number of countries there. You know, one of the things with these different countries is we need to work with them and bring them along. We cooperate, for example, with Indonesia on military exercises. As you point out, Malaysia's got a very strategic location. We want to develop and keep very good relationships with those folks. And you know, frankly, again, we are competing against communist China, so we've got to be present.
7: So I want to switch to politics for a moment with you, Senator Ricketts. The news story on Graham Plattner just broke. Have you had a chance to read it in the New York Times yet?
4: I have not had a chance to read it, though I heard a little bit of your program before we got on with regard to some of the things. It just adds to the number of things that really question whether or not this man is fit to serve in office.
7: So when you talk to your Democratic colleagues, you know, on the floor or just in the hallway, do any of them take your side and say, oh, my gosh, nobody knew what we were getting into here. I hope Janet Mills wins the nomination because no one's cut him loose yet.
4: Well, you got to say that Chuck Schumer, for example, recruited Janet Mills to get in the race and then really didn't help her, didn't support her when she was running against Graham Plattner. And really, this is because the whole Democrat leadership has kowtowed to the far left wing of the Democrat Party. They have really completely capitulated to anything the far left wants to do. And so Leader Schumer of the Democrats just got scared off and didn't support the, you know, governor of Maine in her race against this Graham Plattner character. I can't help but think that they've got buyer's remorse now that Graham Plattner is their candidate. I will tell you, at the end of the day, I don't think it's going to make a difference. Susan Collins is a very good politician. She's a grassroots retail person. The polls always show her down, and she always comes back and wins. So I think we're going to have Susan Collins regardless of who their candidate ultimately is.
7: That would be good for Maine, given that she's chair of appropriations, but also good for the Senate, given that she stands right in the center of the ideological spectrum of the United States. So, Senator Ricketts, I know you're somewhat new, second year in the Senate. These Votoramas, what do you think of them?
4: Well, I will say there is no private sector analog for how we do business in the U.S. Senate. So it is a little bit different than you might expect coming from another background. Some of the rules are pretty arcane and how it all works. I would like to think that there's a better way to do things, but these are the rules that have developed over the last 2.5 centuries, and they've served us to create the greatest nation the world's ever seen. So I guess we'll just keep working our way through them, as sometimes as difficult as they might seem.
7: All right, so I want to go back finally to the Shangri-La conference. You mentioned that Secretary Hegseth gave a very well-received speech. In it, though, he called on people to step up or get left behind. You mentioned New Zealand. I don't know that they spend 2% of their GDP on defense. Was anyone from New Zealand there, and how do they? That's kind of a free rider.
4: Well, in fact, so there was a questioner from New Zealand who said New Zealand was at 1% defense spending. They've are now moving up to 2%. You did not mention, New Zealand did not get a shout out from Secretary Hegseth in his speech because they haven't stepped up enough. And so the questioner asked, well, is New Zealand free riding? And Secretary Hegseth basically said, well, yeah. I mean, like, he was pretty straightforward with it. Yeah, you know, and I would say that certainly 1% is free riding, 2% is better, but really, you know, you look at what South Korea is doing, they're pledging to get up to 3.5%. Japan's increasing their defense spending. You know, this is where our Indo-Pacific allies really got to look at this to say, hey, look, China is being increasingly aggressive. They're, you know, all the things they're doing with their illegal, coercive, aggressive, and deceptive activities are putting pressure on allies like the Philippines. And we need to stick together to be able to push back on them. That's what's going to be most effective. But you got to have a credible deterrent, which means you got to spend on defense spending to be able to have that. We are, again, the Philippines is one of the countries that Secretary Hegseth gives a shout out to because they are upping their defense spending and spending it in the right areas with regard to you know, recapitalizing their Navy. So we need our other allies to do the same.
7: The last 30 seconds, Senator Ricketts, did Vietnam come up? They're communists. You know, we were at war with them, but they don't like China, and we don't like China. Did they come up at all?
4: Vietnam was present as well. Senator Duckworth and I had meetings with their defense minister to talk about, again, the relationship. Certainly, we want to continue to develop our relationship. In fact, Secretary Hegseth did give a shout-out to Vietnam as well during his speech. So we look to continue to have increasing cooperation with them, too.
7: Good way to keep China in a box is actually to have a box to begin with. Senator Ricketts, good to see you again from the great state of Nebraska. I'll be right back, America. Former Vice President Mike Pence joins me next on The Hugh Hewitt Show.
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5: Welcome back, America. I'm Hugh Hewitt. As promised, one of my very favorite people in American politics, former Vice President Mike Pence, joins me to discuss his brand new bestseller, which is What Conservatives Believe. It is intended to, and I think completely does, bring Barry Goldwater's conscience of the conservative forward into the 2025-2026 time frame, and does it concisely, compactly. And I love the story about you meeting Barry Goldwater at 5, Mr. Vice President. Let's kick off there, because a lot of my audience, you know this, they won't know about the conscience of the conservative and why this has to be done.
6: Well, look, it really has been since the days of Barry Goldwater's book in 1960, which inspired my new book, What Conservatives Believe, that came out just this week. And by the way, thank you for having me on, Hugh.
5: Always a pleasure, sir.
6: You are you are the most clarion voice for conservative values and particularly a strong national defense on the airways of America. And it's great to be with you. Barry Goldwater's whistle stop campaign came through my small town when I was 5 years old. My mom took us down to the train station, but it wasn't until I ran for office the first time at the tail end of the Reagan administration that I was made familiar with his classic book, Conscience of a Conservative. And that's what inspired my book, which is about rediscovering the conservative conscience. Because, look, over the last 50 years, the conservative agenda has defined the Republican Party, a commitment to a strong defense, American leadership in the world, less government, less taxes, traditional moral values. And our battle throughout those decades politically was with a liberal Democratic Party. But you and I both know that as the Democratic Party has surged farther and farther to the progressive left, even embraced socialism, questioned even our longstanding alliance with Israel, including in very dark terms. I wrote the book because I want conservatives to know that there's also been a threat rising from the populist right within our own movement. It really questions America's role as leader of the free world, introduces big government solutions, marginalizes the right to life and other traditional values issues. And as we go into 2026, and as we begin to think about 2028, who our standard bearer will be, I thought that this is just the right time for us as a movement to reflect deeply on what conservatives believe. And I hope the book starts that debate.
5: It does, and it does it well in 18 concise chapters, excluding the preface and the epilogue. Vice President Pence lays out the core thing. Now, it doesn't mean you have to agree with everything. Ronald Reagan said 70% is good enough for him. I agree with about 95% of what is in what conservatives believe. And I'm going to start with some. I know, you'll take it, but I want to get to our disagreements eventually, but I want to start by telling you I have never seen duty is ours, results are God's, the quote from John Quincy Adams. And I'm never going to forget it now that I've seen it. Duty is ours, results are God's. You want to explain?

0: that you put it that bluntly?
1: Well, I don't know if it surprises people, but it certainly has been received well, not just since the book came out, but as I've spoken in those terms over the last 5 years. Look, we are the Republican Party. The Republic was established in the Constitution of the United States, but our duty to support and defend the Constitution extends to every American who takes the oath of office, and it's the obligation of every citizen to continue to uphold it. And I hold the view that even in these divided times, when we see the progressive left for generations trying to rewrite the Constitution in our courts, trying to disregard the Constitution, and ultimately, even this week, going back to the argument of court packing, adding justices to the court to rewrite the Constitution by fiat, I think the American people know the key to unlock a boundless American future lies where it always has been, and that is by keeping faith with the Constitution. So, but as I said, there are even voices on the populist right who have expressed the same disdain for the Constitution. I love what President Reagan said, and it's in my book. He essentially said, you know, nations around the world, well, many nations have constitutions, but what's unique about the American Constitution is our Constitution tells government what it cannot do.
0: and it works.
1: It's telling government what it can do.
0: And it works.
1: And it gets in the way. But folks from the progressive left and some on the populist right occasionally have a problem with it, but I think I really do believe it is the chief duty. Not every American.
0: After that, you quote Proverbs 25:15, a word fitly spoken like apples of gold and pictures of silver. And then you remind us all that Lincoln said the Declaration was the apple of gold and the Constitution its silver frame, adding gold is more valuable than silver. And this is you. Gold is more valuable than silver, and Declaration breathed life into the Constitution and civil society. When you were interviewing Supreme Court nominees for President Trump, and you were the last interview for the three nominees he put onto the court, so all honor to Jefferson and Mike Pence, did you ask them how the Declaration fit in with the Constitution? Because a lot of originalists say, oh, no, that's got... And I always say, yes, it's obviously, it's the apple of gold in the frame of silver. Did you ever get around that with them?
1: You know, I don't know. I'm not Hugh Hewitt, so I don't know if I got that philosophical and deep. But to be honest with you, we did talk about their philosophy of jurisprudence. And I couldn't be more proud of the three justices that President Donald Trump appointed to the Supreme Court of the United States. And it was my honor to have the opportunity to interview them last before the president made his final decision. There's no question that everything begins with first principles. And in my book, What Conservatives Believe, I hope it inspires people to look back to those timeless principles because they really hold the keys to a boundless future.
0: I'll be right back with Vice President Pence talking more about what conservatives believe. I got to do a couple of disagreements with him. It's not 100% agreement, but we're close. Stay tuned, America.

0: With SRN News, I'm Jason Walker. United States imposing sanctions on Cuban President Miguel Díaz-Canel and four others. The action Thursday, the latest move by the Trump team to put pressure on the island's leadership. American Airlines is temporarily suspending some of its routes this summer. Here's Bill Alexander.
1: It's because steep jet fuel costs continue to strain carriers' budgets amid the war with Iran. In a statement, American said it had adjusted service for select routes in August and September and that impacted travelers would be offered alternative arrangements or refunds. American said the changes were in line with wider industry trends.
0: National Basketball Association banning two people for life from all of its arenas. That's one reason. One of them was arrested after running onto the court during game one of the NBA Finals. This is SRN News.
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8: Welcome back, America. As I read through Vice President Pence's brand new book, What Conservatives Believe, I just nodded, took notes, except for two places. So it's a radio show. It's a television show on the Salem News Channel. Let me go to those two places. Number one, Social Security must be means tested. Now, I was obliged. I'm 70, Mr. Vice President, so I was obliged. I have to take my Social Security now. And you want a tax? I've been working since I was 16, and I know I'd be at the top of that means testing because it is for Medicaid. And so I just want you to explain for Medicare, I want you to explain to the audience why it needs to be means tested and when would you apply that, because that's going to shock a lot of people.
9: The ideas that conservatives have talked about to deal with what really is the most predictable fiscal crisis in American history, and that is $39 trillion national debt. You are probably the most compelling voice for national security on the airwaves of the country, and the argument that I make in my book, What Conservatives Believe, begins with the fact that a former chairman of the Joint Chiefs of Staff was asked before a congressional committee, Hugh, about 15 years ago, when the national debt was only $10 trillion. He was asked what the greatest threat to the national security of the United States was in the 21st century. And without hesitation, he said the national debt. And I believe that. 2 years ago, for the first time in our history, America spent more money on interest on the national debt than we did on our national defense. And that's simply not sustainable. And it's not in the interest of our children and grandchildren. And so in the book, I simply say, we know the progressive left, their prescription for dealing with runaway spending and debt and deficits is simply higher taxes. There's no question that they would be more than happy to return to the usurious tax rates that we saw in the middle of the last century in this country and that characterized most of the tax codes in Europe. And so I think it's incumbent upon conservatives, whether it's ideas that you like or not, let's begin the debate and at least conclude that it's simply morally wrong to pile a mountain range of debt on our children and grandchildren. If Republicans and conservatives don't do it through compassionate and common sense reform, we will simply be left with nothing but bad choices, higher taxes or deep cuts with the inevitable fiscal crisis that the national debt presents us.
8: I hope that you get named to a Social Security Commission the way that Patrick Moynihan did, because Daniel Patrick Moynihan and Mike Pence would approach it seriously, and you'd get a bipartisan issue out of it. Let me go to my last disagreement, because next segment I want to talk about national security, especially Israel. At one point, I'm pro-life, you're pro-life. I'm Catholic, you're evangelical, but we're both pro-life. You suggest that conservatives must, at some point, seek to redefine the 14th Amendment, seek a reinterpretation of the 14th Amendment to expand its definition of persons and its due process clause to include the unborn. Had the framers done that, we'd be a lot better off as a country. They didn't. It's not there. That sounds like judicial activism of the highest order to me, Mr. Vice President. Why isn't it?
9: Well, I think that's an interesting take. But I just take a half step back, Hugh, and I just say I couldn't be more proud to have been part of the most pro-life administration in American history. We appointed three of the justices to the Supreme Court that sent Roe versus Wade to the ash heap of history where it belongs. We know the progressive left continues to be active, advancing abortion across the country and in Democrat-led states. And if they take control of the Congress, I think every pro-lifer in America should know if they take control of the Congress, they have every intention of introducing legislation to codify Roe versus Wade into federal law. And so I think the cause of life remains the calling of our time. One of my concerns about the current administration and the populist right is there's been a consistent effort to marginalize the right to life at the center of our movement. And also, I'm saddened that the administration has ignored the effect, the dangerous effect on women and, of course, unborn children of mail order abortion pills that the Biden administration made available. But, you know, whether it's, an interpretation of the 14th Amendment, whether it's a human life amendment to the Constitution of the United States, I think our movement should not rest, should not relent until we restore the sanctity of life to the center of American law. And that's why in my book, I call the right to life the first freedom.
8: And anyone who reads what conservatives believe by Vice President Pence will come away more pro-life than when they began. That the Human Life Amendment I'm all for, as I am for the pro-life centers around the country, which you speak up for and on behalf of in the book. And when we come back, we're going to go back to what we agree on 100%. Israel and a strong defense in America. Stay tuned.

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4: Welcome back, America. I'm with Vice President Mike Pence. He's got a brand new book, invaluable, really, especially for young conservatives and people in college who don't really know what it means. What conservatives believe is first principles. It's concise, it's compact, it's beautifully written, well-organized, and well-researched. Mr. Vice President, I think you stand second to no one in your support for the Jewish state, for the state of Israel. I want to step back, though, a little bit. You make a good argument about that in the book, about why they are our most important ally, why we have to be in line with them. However, I was on Fox this morning to ask about this new New Jersey congressman. It's going to have D. Al-Qaeda behind his name when he wins. And I made the point, the problem in America right now is not anti-Zionism, not anti-Israel. It's anti-Semitism in the Democratic Party. It's an infection. It's spreading from Michigan to Minnesota, to Maine, to New York City, and Mamdani, and now this congressman. What do we do about anti-Semitism in America? I'm 70. I've never seen it like this. What do you think about this?
5: Well, I've never seen it like this in my lifetime, or on this continent. But you're precisely right about what's happening on the progressive left,
4: and a little bit on the populist right, and a little bit on the populist right too.
5: I think we have to acknowledge that. Look, there's no place in America for anti-Semitism in any form. Israel is our most cherished ally. Literally from the time of the American founding, pulpits in this country thundered with the aspiration that the people of Israel would return to the land of Israel. America was the first nation on earth to recognize the Jewish state of Israel in 1948. And I give President Trump great credit. During our administration, moving the American embassy to Jerusalem, recognizing the Golan Heights, in this new administration, taking the fight with Israel at our side directly to the mullahs in Tehran last year and this year is greatly to his credit and commendable. But this trend toward anti-Semitism is very real. But as I said, it's not really new. In my book, What Conservatives Believe, I write about the ascendancy of this in the chapter on the case for Israel. It was actually at the Democratic Convention in 2012 that support for Israel was brought to a vote, and the delegates at the convention thunderously voted it down, but then the chair gaveled it otherwise.
4: Antonio Villaraigosa. I remember it well.
5: You remember it. It was remarkable. Oh, yeah. And so this is actually not new. I saw it when I was in the House of Representatives from afar when I was governor. When I was governor of Indiana, we passed the toughest anti-BDS bill of any state in the country. And, of course, being part of the Trump-Pence administration, our support for Israel, I witnessed it in the Democratic Party. And it just has to be confronted because it appears that the Democratic Party is incapable of confronting rank anti-Semitism in their midst. And you see that candidate in New Jersey. You see the rhetoric of candidates in Michigan and around the country, as well as incumbents who've been using anti-Semitic tropes in public statements. But thanks for acknowledging. I also think we have to be honest that on the populist right, there has been a rising chorus questioning America's historic alliance and support for Israel, and that often slides into the darker corridors of anti-Semitic rhetoric. And I think we have to reject it whole cloth. I've said many times, I'll say again on the Hugh Hewitt Show today, if the world knows nothing else, the world should know this. America stands with Israel.
4: Amen to that, and well put in the book, and I think persuasive. I want to close by talking about Iran. In the book, you write about the Chinese menace, the Russian menace, the Iranian menace, the North Korean menace, the Venezuelan menace. About the last you wrote, President Trump was correct to act against Maduro. He had a right to do so. I want to go to the Iranian menace. I'm frustrated by where we are right now. I want to finish the job. What do you think of the president's current plan and posture? I love the fact he went after them. I love that the blockade is working, but they're going to shoot Americans pretty soon. They're going to get a lucky one off. What should the president do about this? What would you be advising him if you were back in the administration about Iran right now?
5: Well, if I was still working in the West Wing, I'd wait till everybody left the room, like I always would do, Hugh. And after the door shut, I would tell the president, I'm praying for you to have wisdom, but I believe we need to finish the job. There's an old saying that one does not make peace with one's enemy. One makes peace with one's defeated enemy. And given the arrogance and the posturing and even the firing of missiles in the last 24 hours by the Iranians, I sense that they don't quite understand that they have been defeated. I give the president all the credit in the world for unleashing our military against the nuclear sites last year and unleashing our armed forces for the first time, really, in this administration, right to the heart of global terrorism in Iran. After 47 years of Iran, through its proxies, waging war on the United States and Israel. We finally took the fight directly to them, and history will record and commend President Trump for doing so. They'll also record that in that month of combat operations, our troops responded brilliantly in Operation Epic Fury. And I truly do believe unless Iran comes to the table and yields on abandoning its nuclear program and dismantling it, dismantling its missile program entirely, giving up support for terrorist proxies across the region and opening the strait, then I would advise the President of the United States that let our armed forces do what they can do and open the strait and defeat our enemy on our terms and contribute to the peace and security of the world and the security of America and Israel.
4: So, last question, Mr. Vice President. We have 1 minute. I know you have to talk with Mrs. Pence about this, but is what conservatives believe the first step in another run for the presidency by you in 2028?
5: Well, I'm always flattered when I'm asked, but if you may recall, I actually ran for president in 2023, not so where you'd notice you. It was a pretty short campaign, but, you know, we don't see that door open for us. I like that Luke Combs song that says, I rode that rocket about as far as it applied. But, for me, my calling right now is simply to be a champion of the conservative principles that have always made America strong and prosperous and free. I specifically have a passion to speak to the rising generation about these principles and values. And that's why I wrote What Conservatives Believe.
4: And that's what conservatives believe, do. Go and get the book and get it. Amazon, Barnes & Noble, wherever books are sold. Vice President Mike Pence, always a pleasure. You are always welcome on the Hugh Hewitt Show. Thank you so much for your time, sir. I'll be right back, America. Stay tuned.
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4: Welcome back, America. I'm Hugh Hewitt. Always good to see and talk with former Vice President Mike Pence. I'm going to close the show where I began it with Senator Cotton today. Here's what I had to say, a part of what I had to say on Fox Newsroom this morning to Bill Hemmer. Cut number two. We are 25 years away from 9/11, Bill. Good morning to you and to Jackie. And so short memory is part of the problem. But this result, while shocking, is not surprising. The top line, which everyone should understand, is that the Democratic Party is deeply infected with anti-Semitism. Not anti-Israel sentiment, not anti-Zionism, anti-Semitism. And whether it's in Michigan with Congresswoman Tlaib or El Sayed, their Senate candidate, whether it's in Minnesota with Ilhan Omar, whether it's in Maine with Graham Plattner with his Nazi tattoo, anti-Semitism is spreading throughout the Democratic Party, and it's like a sepsis. It's either going to kill the Democratic Party or it's going to kill the United States. And this is just the latest symptom. So this guy will have D-Al-Qaeda after his name if he wins, and he's probably going to win. It's a deep blue district. But not only did Andy McCarthy get the goods on him back in the Blind Sheikh trial, he went to Bosnia for Al-Qaeda, for an Al-Qaeda front. He is a radical jihadist, and people should believe Andy and his book, Willful Blindness, or they can go read A Man on the Left, Lawrence Wright's book, The Looming Tower. This is not an aberration. This isn't a one-off. This is the Muslim Brotherhood spreading throughout the Democratic Party, and its poison is anti-Semitism. Okay. That's my takeaway. I hope you agree with me. I wanted you to see it. It's over on X as well. 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It changes lives. 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Thank you, Jan. Thanks to all of you who have contributed to the Angel Tree Fund. Thank you, Adam. Thank you, Harley. Thank you, Generalissimo. I'm Hugh Hewitt. I'll talk to you tomorrow on the next Hugh Hewitt Show.
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13: News this hour from Town Hall. I'm Jason Walker. There's growing frustration out of California. Many residents there calling it a scam as the vote counting continues in the race for governor. It has been two full days and then some and no final tally. And for that matter, officials say there's been no explanation on why it is taking so long. More trouble in Arizona.
14: In Arizona's sprawling fake electors case, Attorney General Chris Mays is headed back to the drawing board, or rather back to a grand jury. Her office says they will try and re-prosecute after the Arizona Supreme Court denied her appeal of a lower court ruling. The Phoenix judge concluded that the first grand jury hadn't been shown the text of the Electoral Count Act, a 19th century law cited by defendants that governs the certification of presidential contests. 18 people were indicted for fraud, forgery, and conspiracy over efforts to overturn the results of the 2020 presidential election. Among them were Mark Meadows, Rudy Giuliani, other Trump aides, and some prominent Arizona Republicans. I'm Jennifer King.
13: Sanctions imposed on Cuba.
15: The United States has imposed sanctions on Cuba's President Miguel Diaz-Canel, along with four other individuals, including Alejandro Castro Espín, the son of former President Raul Castro. Trump has ratcheted up talk of a regime change in Cuba after pledging to conduct a friendly takeover of the country if its leadership did not open its economy to American investment and kick out U.S. adversaries. Secretary of State Marco Rubio has said Trump's preference is to reach a deal with the island's socialist leadership.
13: Lawyers delivering opening statements in the trial of a former Texas high school athlete accused of fatally stabbing a 17-year-old competitor. Prosecutor says Carmelo Anthony provoked Austin Metcalf before stabbing him. An attorney for Anthony says his client did not instigate the fight. More on these stories, townhall.com.
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13: Well, the countdown to America's 250th birthday is on. Celebrations will include dazzling pyrotechnics and an ultimate fighting championship bout on the White House lawn, believe it or not. Washington correspondent Bernie Bennett has an update.
18: Officials are also planning a massive 16-day Great American State Fair and a ball drop in Times Square, while President Trump teased that the UFC arena under construction could be permanent. He said, maybe we'll never, ever take it down. The president suggested canceling the state fair concert after many artists pulled out, including Milli Vanilli, the Commodores, and Bret Michaels of Poison. Vanilla Ice, however, said that he is super honored to perform. Bernie Bennett, Washington.
13: And by the way, two different groups are planning celebrations. America 250, a bipartisan commission run by Congress. Freedom 250, a group formed by President Trump. Breaking news and analysis, townhall.com. Legendary football coach is lending his support to a college sports bill as two major conferences are beginning to push back. We hear more on this developing story now from sports correspondent Gethin Coolbaugh.
11: Former Alabama football coach Nick Saban has testified in support of a bipartisan bill to overhaul college athletics. Saban told the Senate Commerce Committee Wednesday that it's time to, quote, tap the brakes, end quote, on a system where players can increasingly earn millions of dollars while moving freely between schools. The leaders' committee held the hearings as they push legislation that they hope can break the congressional gridlock over how to regulate college athletics. The SEC and Big Ten opposed the bill and said it, quote, leaves critical issues unresolved. I'm Gethin Coolbaugh.
13: More on these stories at townhall.com.
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0: 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And now, from the Connors and Sullivan Broadcast Studios, the man who is not what he wants to be, but is way grateful that he's not who he used to be, here.
1: Thank you to those of you who are attempting to do all that we can to get as many of those young people into Angel Tree Camp this summer. Several more of you helped us yesterday. I'm grateful for that. More on my thoughts about just how grateful I am to you coming up later this hour. We've got some breaking news to start the show with. We normally do. It's just turning into a regular everyday thing. And I want to start this out by saying, you know, it's one of those situations where I had a feeling about a guy for a long time. And I'm talking about former Ambassador John Bolton. He was kind of a snaky little guy. He wouldn't return phone calls. His people were always like mysterious on the phone about, you know, whether or not he would come on shows or whatever. And then when President Trump put him in the cabinet, I thought, well, he must be a pretty straightforward guy because Trump suffers no fools on this kind of stuff. And then we saw what he did to President Trump, stabbed him in the back, said all kinds of horrible things about him, tried to run against him for president in the next cycle. That didn't work out so well. And it turns out that today he's pled guilty to retaining classified information. 60 months in prison, $2.25 million in fines. Friends, that's not because he spilled ice cream on the carpet. He retained things he wasn't supposed to retain, and one of the charges is that he transmitted some of that classified information. Now, conservatives will look like complete hypocrites if we sit here and we get all torqued about Jim Comey and Hillary Clinton and the 33,000 emails and the bathtub server in Colorado and all the other junk that went with that, and we don't call out our own guy on doing the same thing. John Bolton did not act honorably with his right to classified information. And in fact, it appears because he pled guilty to it, he acted criminally with classified information. And John Bolton's one of those guys that's in the forever war camp. He's one of those guys. This is the guy that Tucker Carlson should be going after. John Bolton's the guy that Megyn Kelly should be irritated with. They shouldn't be irritated with Governor Huckabee. They shouldn't be irritated with Donald Trump. They shouldn't be irritated even with Bibi Netanyahu. John Bolton's the guy because he was part of those administrations that launched us into 14 years of war in Afghanistan. He's one of those guys that got us into looking for weapons of mass destruction, that if they were there, they weren't where we thought they were, et cetera, et cetera. I still think that they actually did have some and they got out. But this is the guy that was waving the flag on all of that, saying this is a must do. And I'm pretty sure he was pretty happy when he heard that we were going to hold Iran accountable, because he had been advocating for war against Iran for a really long time. But I'm not surprised in the least that this came out. 5 years in prison and up to $2.25 million in fines that he could face from on or about April 9th of 2018 through at least on or about August 22nd of 2025. Bolton abused his position as National Security Advisor by sharing more than 1,000 pages of information about his day-to-day activities as NSA, including information relating to the national defense, which was classified up to the top secret SCI level, with two unauthorized individuals. He unlawfully retained documents, writings, and notes relating to the national defense, including information classified up to top secret and SCI. The documents, according to the indictment, revealed intelligence about future attacks by an adversarial group in another country, a liaison partner sharing sensitive information with the U.S. intelligence community, and intelligence that a foreign adversary was planning a missile launch in the future. A litany of other top-secret information was also included. FBI investigated and revealed that Bolton allegedly transmitted top-secret information using personal online accounts and retained said documents in his house in direct violation of federal law. This according to the FBI. Friends, you don't get to stay in positions of extreme importance if you're not accountable. We just can't let you do it. And again, if we're gonna go hard on Hillary Clinton and say, oh, the 33,000 emails that she lost, and she thought that wiping a server meant with a rag, and give her a hard time about the server that was in the shower stall in the Colorado bathroom, super, super secure there. If we're gonna go all in on her for making those errors in judgment, we have to do the same for John Bolton. A forever war industry guy, and not a in my own experience with him, he's not been a nice guy. I've tried to work with him through media and stuff, and his people have always been a little weird, a little standoffish. I don't know, maybe McCullough's just too straight speaking and too honest and whatever, and they don't like that. But he had a lot of knowledge, but he didn't act responsibly with it, and this is the result of that. And this is what's, and he's going to need to. I mean, I don't see him ever having a future in the public policy space again. Probably the best that he can hope for is teaching, history at a university somewhere, which he probably would be pretty good at. But the deal making snake. As soon as he's out of office, he drops a book with nasty accusations, nasty narratives and stories, and things that other people flat out said were not true. You know who didn't mishandle classified information? You know who was accused of it, had his house raided, had everybody in the world accusing him of it on national television newscasts? Was his old boss, the guy that's president again. He was accused of all of the stuff, and he didn't mishandle anything. He had the right, as commander-in-chief, to have the documents that he had. There was a dispute with the archives about who should retain the temporary possession of them, and the archives sided with the Biden administration, who was in power at the time. Of course, you're going to side with the boss because, whatever. But it was never proven in court that Trump did one thing wrong with top-secret documents. You know who did? John Bolton. You know who did? Hillary Clinton. You know who did? Joe Biden. Joe Biden as a senator had things he wasn't supposed to have. You know who did? Barack Obama. You know who did on a much lower scale? George Bush. Bill Clinton. They had things they weren't supposed to have. Donald Trump he never had anything that he wasn't supposed to have. I think the irony is so rich when you have these kind of like, whoops, thought that was going to end differently, which the Biden people, the Bolton people, I'm sure, thought they were. The case was based on meticulous work from the career professionals at the FBI who followed the facts without fear or favor. Weaponization of justice will not be tolerated, and this FBI will stop at nothing to bring to justice anyone who threatens our national security, according to FBI Director today. Bolton served as Trump's White House National Security Advisor for a portion of his first administration from 2018 to 2019. And he was still using the info that he gained in that short amount of time. He was still using it in 2025. Unreal. Have fun, John Bolton. Kevin McCullough coming back.
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0: It's Thursday, and as we are getting the show off and running, you know the first stop we make is to ask the big question. How do we live? How do we live in a culture that does not appreciate what we are about, does not appreciate our political perspectives, doesn't appreciate our views on morality, doesn't appreciate our view of God and sin and what happens in lives that are, unrepentant. These are all the things that the culture around us just has no use for. So does that change who we are and how we live around them? My contention is no. And that's why we talk about this at the beginning of every show. Pastor Saphir Jenkins is back with us. Saphir, we've been going through 1 Kings chapter 19 this week. Very interesting time in Elijah's life. He's just come off this literal mountaintop experience where, I mean, you thought the New York Knicks win was nice. That's nothing compared to what God did with Baal. Literally blew, vaporized, water-soaked materials, stones and all, with fire so powerful. So Elijah had a big, big win. He gets one threat from the queen, and it spooks him, and he goes into hiding, and he's in a cave, and he's experiencing all the things we've talked about this week. And we come to verse 14 and verse 18 today. What do we see here?
1: Yeah, this is actually a really pivotal moment in this text, because we find Elisha will now experience what I'm deeming an intelligence failure. And this is because he approaches God. He calls out to him. He says, I have been very zealous for the Lord, God of hosts. For the people of Israel have forsaken your covenant. They've thrown down your altars, killed your prophets with the sword. And I, even I, alone am left. And they seek to take my life and take it away. I will leave. And then yet, in verse 18, God's response, I will leave 7,000 in Israel, all the knees that have not bowed to Baal, and every mouth that has not kissed him. So the first thing that I recognize here is that Elijah, in the fear that he was experiencing and the resulting isolation, he essentially forgot who God was. Here, as he speaks to the Almighty in this text, he says, I've been very jealous for you. In Hebrew, it says, Yahweh Sabaoth, or the Lord of hosts. If God is the God of hosts, it really never should have been a moment where Elijah believed that he was alone. Yet, this is the experience and the result of the fear that encumbered him in the process. And so he goes to God saying he's alone, and God yet, in his, even in his identity, has to remind him, no, there are 7,000 who have not bowed to Baal. And so that's the core illusion that loneliness brings. And then when we engage God appropriately, there will be a discovery that we will face in that there is a network. It might be hidden, but there is a network of believers. The body of Christ is not so disparate and so disconnected that I can't find someone to understand or to partner with me in my challenges. So Elijah has a breakdown, essentially. And the entirety of that breakdown was based on the premise that he was alone. And God shatters disbelief, shockingly, with a data drop, if you will. But I leave 7,000, and they haven't bowed. So you're not alone. In fact, you're surrounded in great number by the body of Christ.
0: Okay, there's a lot to literally break down here, because I think we all have this moment that Elijah feels right now. And I don't know if it's feeling sorry for ourselves or genuine fear or some combination of the two, but I see myself in Elijah in this moment, having these pity parties for myself from time to time, saying, why am I the only one? I'm the only one that cares about it. In fact, parents say this to kids all the time. I'm the only one in this house that cares anything about da da da. And it's not, you're not really establishing a fact or a truth in any form. You're not the only one. You're not the only one that does everything right. You're not the only one that is being persecuted. You're not the only one that wants to be bold for God and sometimes questions if it was the right thing to do in the moment or after or whatever because of the reaction of people. I mean, Pastor, this is one of those things where if every person listening today doesn't buy into this and say, okay, I understand what he's dealing with. We're just not being honest because we all do this.
1: Oh, yeah. 100%. And that is entirely accurate as well as the reverse. You talked about parents indicating that they're like the only one who cares. But children also say to parents, you don't understand. Parents just don't understand my experience
0: right.
1: dealing with this alone. When in reality, parents have already been there. And because they've been there, that experience has taught them how to avoid the pitfalls. And that's all they're trying to instill in children, such as the case with God. And the beauty of it, and every day, you know, I try to leave some Hebrew insight to inform
0: yes.
1: the discussion.
0: And I love you for it.
1: So today I want to talk about this term that God uses for the word remnant, and it's she'ar. And it's derived from the root word she'ar, meaning to remain, to survive, or to be left behind. So Elijah is boasting that he's the only survivor that remains. God reveals an entire she'ar, which literally is a structured, surviving, leftover portion of that population. Further, the next word is nistar, which is to be hidden or concealed. So not only was there a remnant, this remnant is concealed for a specific purpose, for such a time as this.

0: what God's faithfulness looks like through the prism of our circumstances, because when we think it has to be a certain way and then it doesn't look like that, we blame God instead of adjusting our alignment. Oh, yeah. And that's, I think that's what, and correct me if I'm wrong, I think what we're going to see by the end of the week is that God is adjusting Elijah's alignment. He's helping him see better as he walks through this.
1: Yeah, and it's a great point you bring up, because the very experience that Elijah was having was, it leads to this analogy, really. If you think of undercover resistance movements throughout history, mm-hmm. like the French resistance in World War II, or even the Underground Railroad.
0: Yeah, Civil War.
1: To the public, yeah. So to the public eye, you know, the oppressive regime seems total. It seems full and complete, exhaustive. But beneath the surface, thousands of ordinary, quiet citizens were refusing to comply without ever needing a public spotlight. So Elijah's experience is similar, but here's the thing. Elijah's greatest mistake was not a lack of faith. Rather, it was a lack of intelligence. He believed his isolation was his reality, when in truth, there was this hidden, silent army of 7,000 standing right beside him, albeit in the dark. Same is the case today, to the point that you made when you came to New York. The 7,000, 8,000 churches were there,
0: yeah,
1: albeit not as loud or as pronounced as the sin that perhaps surrounded. Yet the light was still shining. It only takes a small light to dispel darkness.
0: Absolutely. A pinhole worth of it. In fact, I just recently saw C.S. Lewis meandering from his Meditations from the Woodshed, where he talked about how one day there was total darkness in the woodshed, but there was this one hole in the ceiling where light snuck through, and it looked like a blade of light piercing the darkness from across the room. And then when he would get over close to it and he would look up through the small hole, he could see trees baying in the wind, and he could see the sun, and beyond that the clouds and the sky. And eventually, if you look along that beam far enough, you see God. It's perspective and it's understanding it. And that's one of the things that Elijah is improving in his intelligence, is what he's actually looking at. Sophia, this has been a great week. I'm sad that tomorrow we're wrapping things up, but thank you for another thought-provoking day, and we appreciate it.
1: I appreciate you, Kevin.
0: Kevin McCullough coming right back, friends. Don't go away.
2: Stick around for more of That Kevin next.
3: With SRN News, I'm Jason Walker. Growing frustration in California. Many residents there calling it a scam now as the vote counting continues in the race for governor. It has been more than two full days and still no final tally in the race. And so far, no explanation from officials on exactly why it's taking so long to count the ballots. In Texas, all eyes on a case involving two high school students, lawyers delivering opening statements in the trial of a former high school athlete who's accused of fatally stabbing a 17-year-old competitor at a track meet. Prosecutor says Carmelo Anthony provoked Austin Metcalf before stabbing him in the chest. Meanwhile, an attorney for Anthony says his client did not instigate the fight. This is SRN News.
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5: With SRN News, I'm Ken Lorman in Washington. As fuel prices continue to climb, the president focuses on other forms of energy production this hour at the White House.
6: President Trump is highlighting coal production. As the administration continues its focus on American energy independence and lowering energy costs, coal remains a key part of the president's broader energy agenda, alongside efforts to expand domestic production and strengthen the nation's power grid.
5: That's correspondent Willie Nelson reporting. Senate Republicans have cleared a first hurdle as they try to pass legislation to fund president's immigration enforcement agencies. They rejected a Democratic effort to permanently block Mr. Trump from creating a $1.8 billion settlement fund for victims of lawfare during the Biden administration. This is SRN News.
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0: All right, Kevin McCullough, I just want you to know that it is, Father's Day is coming, and we have a new opportunity for you to win $2,000 for Dad. And Dad, you can register for yourself to win it if you want to as well. Isn't that sad? I'm sure that there were moms who signed up for our mom's giveaway when we did it. By the way, does somebody know the answer to this? Wasn't the mom's giveaway $2,500? How come dads only get $2,000? I know, we're not as special as mom. But I thought that was kind of weird. Correct me if I'm wrong, but I think the Mother's Day giveaway was $2,500. And I saw the Father's Day giveaway. I thought, it's only $2,000. Like, why moms get $500 more? I'm going to be in so much trouble. This is not good. I can see my lovely bride just stamping her foot and staring at me through the pier of time. And I think producer Tanika is going to be in the same boat, but I just don't think it's fair. Why should dads get $2,000 and moms get $2,500? Give me a good explanation. You say, well, they carried the babies in their bodies. Yeah, but we lived with you. I mean, it wasn't peaches and cream every day being on them. I'm not saying we went through anything comparable to you, but. And then as the kids get older, who has to handle all the bad behavior and the discipline and all the stuff and be all the things after the once they get sleeping through the night and then they start making the life choices decision, who has more of the worry then? I know moms will worry until the cows come home. But I'm just saying, come on. $2,500 for moms and $2,000 for dads? That doesn't seem, there's something wrong with that. Somebody get Larry on the phone. Larry, why do we give dads only $2,000? Anyway, if you would like to win the $2,000, Dad, you can go to thatkevinshow.com, click the promotions tab, and then enter to win. And if you're not a dad, you want to nominate your dad to win, or you want to try to win for yourself, you can do that as well, and then you can give him the $2,000 in cash. But go to thatkevinshow.com, thatkevinshow.com, click on the promotions tab there at the top of the page, and find the contest that says help dad win $2,000. I think he'll be appreciative if he ends up winning. Who wouldn't, to be totally candid with you? All right. Also, thank you to those of you who have continued to help us as we are needing your help for the conclusion of our Angel Tree camping program. I said in the last segment, I'm so grateful for all the things that you've helped us do over the last year, and we've fed thousands of children, and we freed hundreds of slaves, and we literally saved the lives of hundreds and hundreds of unborn babies. What I'm concerned about, and we've helped, I went through and added them all up, we have helped 2,579 people with this radio show's audience, just this family, just you and me and those of us that are here. We have helped 2,579 people this year find help with an unplanned pregnancy, being released from slavery, feeding a child for the next year, and giving them clean water to drink. We've done that for 2,579 people. Such a cool thing. I don't think these Angel Tree kids are worth one less bit of our effort. They have broken hearts. They have parents who have been in prison. And to get them to a Christian camp where they can learn about Jesus and the gospel and new life, friends, it is a gift that we were born to give them, especially if we're believers. Please go to thatkevinshow.com, and when you're there, click the Angel Tree Camp banner at the top of the page. It's right there on the homepage. It's so easy to do. And for $200, you can see to it that a child gets to go to camp. And then after you give your gift, go over and register to win the $2,000. Who knows? Maybe you'll make it back. Kevin McCullough, another hour straight ahead.
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13: This hour from Town Hall, I'm Jason Walker. In Sacramento, California, a man accused of bringing a bomb to an international airport. Here's Lisa Dwyer.
14: Authorities say he was wearing a scarf, latex gloves, and had an explosive device and a torch lighter in his carry-on bag. He also had a knife, scissors, an aerosol can, zip ties, and 5 cell phones, one with a timer set for 15 minutes, another with a message saying, "We will be awaiting your call." Authorities say that if the device had detonated next to a window above 10,000 feet, could have caused damage and loss of cabin pressure. I'm Lisa Dwyer.
13: A former national security advisor pleading guilty in a classified documents case, and he'll be paying a hefty fine. Here's correspondent Laura Winters with the story.
15: John Bolton served as national security advisor in President Trump's first term in office, but became an outspoken critic of the president, often appearing on MSNBC and CNN. He plans to plead guilty and pay a fine north of $2 million as part of a deal with federal prosecutors for mishandling classified documents. Bolton is accused of sharing sensitive information, including notes on intelligence briefings, for possible use in a book he was writing.
13: A judge dismissing a murder charge against an Arkansas sheriff nominee who had been accused of killing his teenage daughter's alleged abuser in 2024. That because a dash camera memory card that may have captured the shooting was lost by law enforcement. President Trump is again seeking to boost the struggling United States coal industry. A plan announced Thursday would spend some $700 million that to first support coal-fired power plants and also coal exports. More on these stories at townhall.com.
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13: Russian President Vladimir Putin says he'll strengthen his air defenses to counter recent Ukrainian drone attacks, which have reached deep inside the country. In the meantime, President Trump says he'd like for Putin and Ukraine President Volodymyr Zelensky to find middle ground.
17: They're going
13: to
17: make compromises. I suggested those compromises. And, you know, we've had a lot to do with it. We'd love to see their two very good people. They're two very, incredible countries, beautiful countries. They've got to stop.
13: President Trump was asked about Zelensky calling for direct talks with Putin.
17: I'm glad that they're maybe talking about meeting. I think we had a lot to do with it. I know exactly what you're doing. But I think it would be great if they met. They should get it done.
13: Chinese authorities intensifying efforts to erase the memory of the 1989 Tiananmen Square crackdown, police telling families of the victims to call off their annual tribute. Breaking news and analysis, townhall.com. Major security incident in Game 1 of the NBA Finals in San Antonio.
18: The NBA banned two people for life from its arenas after one of them was arrested shortly after running onto the court during Game 1 of the NBA Finals and appearing to take a selfie next to Victor Wembanyama. The San Antonio Spurs did not appear bothered by the incident, which occurred during the fourth quarter of Game 1 between the Spurs and the New York Knicks. The NBA didn't disclose what role the second banned person, who didn't run the court, played in the incident. The game was stopped for 1 minute and 29 seconds before it resumed with a jump ball. I'm Haya Pinjwani.
13: And President Trump is planning to attend an NBA Finals game in New York next week. The president announcing Thursday that he has accepted an invitation from Knicks owner James Dolan to attend one of the games. The president said he's eyeing a visit for Game 3 coming up on Monday. More on these stories, townhall.com.
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0: 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And now, from the Connors and Sullivan Broadcast Studios, the man who is not what he wants to be, but is way grateful that he's not who he used to be, here.
1: To those of you who are attempting to do all that we can to get as many of those young people into Angel Tree Camp this summer. Several more of you helped us yesterday. I'm grateful for that. More on my thoughts about just how grateful I am to you coming up later this hour. We've got some breaking news to start the show with. We normally do. It's just turning into a regular everyday thing. And I want to start this out by saying, you know, it's one of those situations where I had a feeling about a guy for a long time. And I'm talking about former Ambassador John Bolton. He was kind of a snaky little guy. He wouldn't return phone calls. His people were always like mysterious on the phone about, you know, whether or not he would come on shows or whatever. And then when President Trump put him in the cabinet, I thought, well, he must be a pretty straightforward guy because Trump suffers no fools on this kind of stuff. And then we saw what he did to President Trump, stabbed him in the back, said all kinds of horrible things about him, tried to run against him for president in the next cycle. That didn't work out so well. And it turns out that today he's pled guilty to retaining classified information. 60 months in prison, $2.25 million in fines. Friends, that's not because he spilled ice cream on the carpet. He retained things he wasn't supposed to retain, and one of the charges is that he transmitted some of that classified information. Now, conservatives will look like complete hypocrites if we sit here and we get all torqued about Jim Comey and Hillary Clinton and the 33,000 emails and the bathtub server in Colorado and all the other junk that went with that, and we don't call out our own guy on doing the same thing. John Bolton did not act honorably with his right to classified information. And in fact, it appears because he pled guilty to it, he acted criminally with classified information. And John Bolton's one of those guys that's in the forever war camp. He's one of those guys. This is the guy that Tucker Carlson should be going after. John Bolton's the guy that Megyn Kelly should be irritated with. They shouldn't be irritated with Governor Huckabee. They shouldn't be irritated with Donald Trump. They shouldn't be irritated even with Bibi Netanyahu. John Bolton's the guy because he was part of those administrations that launched us into 14 years of war in Afghanistan. He's one of those guys that got us into looking for weapons of mass destruction that if they were there, they weren't where we thought they were, et cetera, et cetera. I still think that they actually did have some and they got out. But this is the guy that was waving the flag on all of that, saying this is a must do. And I'm pretty sure he was pretty happy when he heard that we were going to hold Iran accountable because he had been advocating for war against Iran for a really long time. But I'm not surprised in the least that this came out. 5 years in prison and up to $2.25 million in fines that he could face from on or about April 9th of 2018 through at least on or about August 22nd of 2025. Bolton abused his position as National Security Advisor by sharing more than 1,000 pages of information about his day-to-day activities as NSA, including information relating to the national defense, which was classified up to the top secret SCI level, with two unauthorized individuals. He unlawfully retained documents, writings, and notes relating to the national defense, including information classified up to top secret and SCI. The documents, according to the indictment, revealed intelligence about future attacks by an adversarial group in another country, a liaison partner sharing sensitive information with the U.S. intelligence community, and intelligence that a foreign adversary was planning a missile launch in the future. A litany of other top-secret information was also included. FBI investigated and revealed that Bolton allegedly transmitted top-secret information using personal online accounts and retained said documents in his house in direct violation of federal law. This according to the FBI. Friends, you don't get to stay in positions of extreme importance if you're not accountable. We just can't let you do it. And again, if we're gonna go hard on Hillary Clinton and say, oh, the 33,000 emails that she lost, and she thought that wiping a server meant with a rag, and give her a hard time about the server that was in the shower stall in the Colorado bathroom, super, super secure there. If we're gonna go all in on her for making those errors in judgment, we have to do the same for John Bolton. A forever war industry guy, and not a in my own experience with him, he's not been a nice guy. I've tried to work with him through media and stuff, and his people have always been a little weird, a little standoffish. I don't know, maybe McCullough's just too straight speaking and too honest and whatever, and they don't like that. But he had a lot of knowledge. But he didn't act responsibly with it, and this is the result of that. And this is what's, and he's gonna need to. I mean, I don't see him ever having a future in the public policy space again. Probably the best that he can hope for is teaching, history at a university somewhere, which he probably would be pretty good at. But the deal making snake. And as soon as he's out of office, he drops a book with nasty accusations, nasty narratives and stories, and things that other people flat out said were not true. You know who didn't mishandle classified information? You know who was accused of it, had his house raided, had everybody in the world accusing him of it on national television newscasts? Was his old boss, the guy that's president again. He was accused of all of the stuff, and he didn't mishandle anything. He had the right, as commander-in-chief, to have the documents that he had. There was a dispute with the archives about who should retain the temporary possession of them, and the archives sided with the Biden administration, who was in power at the time. Of course, you're going to side with the boss because, whatever. But it was never proven in court that Trump did one thing wrong with top-secret documents. You know who did? John Bolton. You know who did? Hillary Clinton. You know who did? Joe Biden. Joe Biden as a senator had things he wasn't supposed to have. You know who did? Barack Obama. You know who did on a much lower scale? George Bush. Bill Clinton. They had things they weren't supposed to have. Donald Trump, he never had anything that he wasn't supposed to have. I think the irony is so rich when you have these kind of like, whoops, thought that was going to end differently, which the Biden people, the Bolton people, I'm sure, thought they were. The case was based on meticulous work from the career professionals at the FBI who followed the facts without fear or favor. Weaponization of justice will not be tolerated, and this FBI will stop at nothing to bring to justice anyone who threatens our national security, according to FBI Director today. Bolton served as Trump's White House National Security Advisor for a portion of his first administration from 2018 to 2019. And he was still using the info that he gained in that short amount of time. He was still using it in 2025. Unreal. Have fun, John Bolton. Kevin McCullough coming back.
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0: as we are getting the show off and running, you know the first stop we make is to ask the big question. How do we live in a culture that does not appreciate what we are about, does not appreciate our political perspectives, doesn't appreciate our views on morality, doesn't appreciate our view of God and sin and what happens in lives that are, unrepentant. These are all the things that the culture around us just has no use for. So does that change who we are and how we live around them? My contention is no. And that's why we talk about this at the beginning of every show. Pastor Saphir Jenkins is back with us. Saphir, we've been going through 1 Kings chapter 19 this week. Very interesting time in Elijah's life. He's just come off this literal mountaintop experience where, I mean, you thought the New York Knicks win was nice. That's nothing compared to what God did with Baal. Vaporized, water-soaked materials, stones and all, with fire so powerful. So Elijah had a big, big win. He gets one threat from the queen, and it spooks him, and he goes into hiding, and he's in a cave, and he's experiencing all the things we've talked about this week. And we come to verse 14 and verse 18 today. What do we see here?
1: Yeah, this is actually a really pivotal moment in this text, because we find Elisha will now experience what I'm deeming an intelligence failure. And this is because he approaches God. He calls out to him. He says, I have been very zealous for the Lord, God of hosts. For the people of Israel have forsaken your covenant. They've thrown down your altars, killed your prophets with the sword. And I, even I, alone am left. And they seek to take my life and take it away. I will leave. And then yet, in verse 18, God's response. I will leave 7,000 in Israel, all the knees that have not bowed to Baal, and every mouth that has not kissed him. So the first thing that I recognize here is that Elijah, in the fear that he was experiencing and the resulting isolation, he essentially forgot who God was. Here, as he speaks to the Almighty in this text, he says, I've been very jealous for you. In Hebrew, it says, Yahweh Sabaoth, or the Lord of hosts. If God is the God of hosts, it really never should have been a moment where Elijah believed that he was alone. Yet, this is the experience and the result of the fear that encumbered him in the process. And so he goes to God saying he's alone, and God yet, even in his identity, has to remind him, no, there are 7,000 who have not bowed to Baal. And so that's the core illusion that loneliness brings. And then when we engage God appropriately, there will be a discovery that we will face in that there is a network. It might be hidden, but there is a network of believers. The body of Christ is not so disparate and so disconnected that I can't find someone to understand or to partner with me in my challenges. So Elijah has a breakdown, essentially. And the entirety of that breakdown was based on the premise that he was alone. And God shatters disbelief, shockingly, with a data drop, if you will. But I leave 7,000, and they haven't bowed. So you're not alone. In fact, you're surrounded in great number by the body of Christ.
0: Okay, there's a lot to literally break down here, because I think we all have this moment that Elijah feels right now. And I don't know if it's feeling sorry for ourselves or genuine fear or some combination of the two, but I see myself in Elijah in this moment, having these pity parties for myself from time to time, saying, why am I the only one? I'm the only one that cares about it. In fact, parents say this to kids all the time. I'm the only one in this house that cares anything about that. And it's not, you're not really establishing a fact or a truth in any form. You're not the only one. You're not the only one that does everything right. You're not the only one that is being persecuted. You're not the only one that wants to be bold for God and sometimes questions if it was the right thing to do in the moment or after or whatever because of the reaction of people. I mean, Pastor, this is one of those things where if every person listening today doesn't buy into this and say, okay, I understand what he's dealing with. We're just not being honest because we all do this.
1: Oh, yeah. 100%. And that is entirely accurate, as well as the reverse. You talked about parents indicating that they feel like the only one who cares. But children also say to parents, you don't understand. Parents just don't understand my experience dealing with this alone. When in reality, parents have already been there. And because they've been there, that experience has taught them how to avoid the pitfalls. And that's all they're trying to instill in children. Such is the case with God. And the beauty of it, and every day, you know, I try to leave some Hebrew insight to inform
0: yes,
1: the discussion.
0: And I love you for it.
1: So today I want to talk about this term that God uses for the word remnant, and it's sha'ar. And it's derived from the root word sha'ar, meaning to remain, to survive, or to be left behind. So Elijah is boasting that he's the only survivor that remains. God reveals an entire sha'ar, which literally is a structured, surviving, leftover portion of their population. Further, the next word is nistar, which is to be hidden or concealed. So not only was there a remnant, this remnant is concealed for a specific purpose, for such a time as this. This 7,000 made up this nistar. They didn't have Elijah's loud public platform, if you will, especially following his significant victory. Mm. Because their resistance was quick, internal, it was localized, Elijah assumed they didn't exist.

0: Underground Railroad.
1: Yeah, Civil War.
0: To the public, yeah. So to the public eye, you know, the oppressive regime seems total. It seems full and complete, exhaustive. But beneath the surface, thousands of ordinary, quiet citizens were refusing to comply without ever needing a public spotlight. Oh, Elijah's experience is similar, but here's the thing. Elijah's greatest mistake was not a lack of faith. Rather, it was a lack of intelligence. He believed his isolation was his reality, when in truth, there was this hidden, silent army of 7,000 standing right beside him, albeit in the dark. Same is the case today, to the point that you made when you came to New York. The 7,000, 8,000 churches were there,
1: yeah,
0: albeit not as loud or as pronounced as the sin that perhaps surrounded. Yet the light was still shining. It only takes a small light to dispel darkness.
1: Absolutely. A pinhole worth of it. In fact, I just recently saw C.S. Lewis meandering from his Meditations from the Woodshed, where he talked about how one day it was total darkness in the woodshed, but there was this one hole in the ceiling where light snuck through, and it looked like a blade of light piercing the darkness from across the room. And then he would get over close to it, and he would look up through the small hole. He could see trees baying in the wind, and he could see the sun, and beyond that, the clouds and the sky. And eventually, if you look along that beam far enough, you see God. It's perspective and it's understanding it. And that's one of the things that Elijah is improving in his intelligence, is what he's actually looking at. Sophia, this has been a great week. I'm sad that tomorrow we're wrapping things up, but thank you for another thought-provoking day, and we appreciate it.
0: I appreciate you, Kevin.
1: You got it. Kevin McCullough coming right back, friends. Don't go away.
2: Stick around for more of That Kevin next. With SRN News, I'm Jason Walker. A man accused of bringing a bomb to the Sacramento International Airport.
3: Authorities say he was wearing a scarf, latex gloves, and had an explosive device and a torch lighter in his carry-on bag. He also had a knife, scissors, an aerosol can, zip ties, and 5 cell phones, one with a timer set for 15 minutes, another with a message saying, "We will be awaiting your call." Authorities say that if the device had detonated next to a window above 10,000 feet, could have caused damage and loss of cabin pressure. I'm Lisa Dwyer.
2: President Trump is again seeking to boost the struggling U.S. coal industry. A plant announced earlier Thursday would spend $700 million, that to support the coal-fired power plants as well as coal exports. This is SRN News.
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0: Welcome back. It's That Kevin Show, thatkevinshow.com. Grateful to have you with us. We never put anything behind the paywall because we want you to have access to all of it. Because we want to impact how you think and help you think more clearly and help you have resources to help others think more clearly. Because I feel like clarity is one of those virtues that kind of surpasses everything else. If you can be clear about truth in your own life for yourself, there's a lot that you can do to impact the world around you. And that's probably one of the messages that's going to be reiterated many, many times at the upcoming Educator Summit for the Turning Point Education Division. We spoke with Hertzberg last week, and Scott Phelps joins us this week. He is part of the Success Sequence Program teaching abstinence until marriage, and Scott is a longtime friend. In fact, when I was just a local host in Chicago a long time ago, Scott, I think I was producing for Sandy Rios.
1: You were producing for Sandy Rios, yeah. And then you had your own show, and I was on Sandy's show and your show.
0: Yeah, and then yeah. I moved to New York, and your daughter worked for our radio station, and we've just known each other forever, so yeah. Thank you for all that you've done. And this, I think the importance of this summit, and if you want to know more about it, it's turningpointed.com. TurningPointEd, you could think about it like that way, turningpointed.com. I think that when you're talking about education reform, and I've been approached in recent weeks by, you know, homeschool groups and charter school groups and people that are working hard to reform classrooms and teachers' unions and all kinds of things. I'm not a this is how it should be done to the exclusion of everything else and yeah. one size fits all for everybody. I've never thought that, partly because my own educational path went through public school, Christian school experience that wasn't that good, homeschool experience for a couple of years, and then eventually back into the Christian school system when my mom was contracting cancer and she actually ended up dying my junior year of high school. But I know that kids learn in different ways, and this is what I say on the show all the time. It is not the teacher's responsibility. It is not the school district's responsibility. It is not anybody else's responsibility to see to it that your children are properly educated. It is your responsibility. Having said that, what I like about Turning Point's program is that it looks like what you guys are going to do here in a couple of weeks is have resources available for people that span the gamut. So educators, parents, pastors, Christian educators, public school educators, wherever you are on the spectrum, yeah. there's going to be encouragement, instruction, motivation, challenge that's going to help you in the process. Am I misreading that?
1: No, that's absolutely right. And you've probably seen the list of speakers, Kevin. 28 speakers. I mean, it's
0: some
1: amazing.
0: Real lightweight blowhards like Al Mohler, you know.
1: Yeah. They've got Al Mohler and John Stone Street and Megan Basham, Riley Gaines, Erica Kirk, Congresswoman Mary Miller, she's fantastic. Hertzberg will be one of the speakers. Erwin Lutzer, John Amanachuku,
0: Scott Phelps.
1: It's going to be, seriously, it is really going to be great. And the thing I want to point out about, I love Turning Point Education. I have told Hutz, who's a good friend, you know, if I wasn't doing what I was doing now, I would want to be doing what he is doing. I think it's absolutely fundamental. It's the educational system in America absolutely needs to be overhauled. And Turning Point Education is on mission, right? That is their primary mission, is to revive the American educational system and bring it back to its roots and God honoring and putting God at the center of everything that we're doing with our kids. Because you think about what the kids are suffering through. You hear all this stuff about mental illness, right, and depression and suicide and all of that. And, well, of course, we shouldn't be surprised at that, right? We've removed God from the center of culture, from the center of education, and our kids are lost. And so I love the theme of this conference. It's called Courage in Our Convictions, Cultivating Clarity in Chaos. Kevin, that's what they need. Yeah. They need clarity in the chaos, right? And that's what Turning Point Education is all about. That's what our ministry is all about. That's why we partner with Turning Point. We're privileged and thrilled to be partnering with Turning Point. We have since they began. And, you know, Charlie was so good. I think one of the reasons, Kevin, why Charlie impacted so many people is just what you were saying just a moment ago, the clarity of truth. He was so good at cutting through the noise and lifting up the truth with clarity. And so that's what this conference is all about.
0: And doing it in a winsome way. That
1: absolutely.
0: You know, if you watch any amount of his videos from his college visits, you know, you had really hostile kids stepping up to the microphone.
1: Yeah.
0: And person after person, he doesn't take it personally when they come at him.
1: That's right.
0: He engages wits. He's smart. He wants to challenge them on the basis that they're kind of at.
1: Yeah.
0: And this is a summit in which they are going to talk specifically about the value of specifically Christian and specifically classical education.
1: Yes.
0: Now, Scott, there's some people in our listening audience and viewership that would say, I don't understand. What do you mean in classical education? How would you term that for someone that's listening today for the first time?
1: Yeah, I think it's going back to our roots. I think it is teaching, classical education is going to focus on the great literature, the great, you know, Western culture and Western civilization and the roots of our founding, really. And I love the programs that they have. They've got great curriculum that they recommend and provide for schools that is going to go over the, you know, basic civics and education and the founding of our country and how it all began. And I think it's really critical. You know, kids don't know history anymore.
0: No.
1: And when you don't know history, that's where you get lost in the weeds. I think so much of the drift of our young generation is because they haven't been properly rooted in a classical education with an historical perspective, but with the great literature.
0: He's Scott Phelps. Excellent. I'm Kevin McCullough. If you want more information, it's turningpointed.com, turningpointed.com.
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with us. It is That Kevin Show, thatkevinshow.com. All things related to the show are found there. You can get the podcast. You can join the newsletters. And we've got several that are kind of cool. If you want to think and talk about travel, we do that. There's a food newsletter there. There's the things that we do on the show every day, and you can get them delivered in your inbox, and it's just really cool. And I would really strongly recommend that you join us, because you don't want to miss any part of what happens. And I was, I had a very kind of epiphanal, is that a word? Epiphanal? It is now. Kev said it, so it must be. I had an epiphanal morning. I was sitting in bed, and I was trying to be quiet, because if I get noisy at all, I wake up the bride, and she's like, I'm still trying to sleep, and I don't want to disturb her in that moment. So, but I started thinking about something as it relates to our effort to get kids to camp this year. And my heart filled with gratitude. Just as I began to think about it, I was just overwhelmed with emotion, and the people that I was overwhelmed with emotion about are you. Those of you listening to me right now, those of you hearing me on the radio or via the podcast, because I was thinking back to we've only been on the air 5 months, and I'm thinking about what we have accomplished together in that time. Let me recount some of these for you. I actually put a little thing up on Instagram if you want to go see it for yourself, but 228 human slaves have been freed since our time together started. In the month of January, we helped 346 unborn babies and their mothers receive the help that they need so that those babies will be born. Just something little, providing an ultrasound for a mom who has bad information about what her pregnancy is about. But we did that. And because of that, 346 children and 346 moms are impacted directly because of what we did together. And I started thinking about this stuff, and my eyes started welling up. I started getting tears. I was so moved that just in those first few weeks, 228 human slaves, mostly women and some of their children, were able to be given freedom and given a safe place to live and a place to enjoy the rest of their days with. And 346 babies and their moms were touched. Now that's, I don't know, 600 people or something in just the first month. But then, and this blew me away, I went and looked it up. You helped us feed 1,938 starving children for the next year. 1,900 children will eat every day for the next year. Oh, and they all got clean drinking water too, which is probably more costly than the food. But friends, you poured out your heart on these kids. You poured out your heart for these moms, for these slaves. You just opened your heart and said, I love you, and I'm going to do what I can to help. And additionally, we've helped 67 kids get to camp already. And I'm looking at this going, that's 2,579 lives that in the 5 months that we have been together, in those 5 months, we have changed 2,579 people's lives for the better. Because of what we did together. And I'm sitting here going, I don't know of other radio shows that make that impact. I don't know of other media personalities that have audiences that care that much about the world around them. Friends, I am humbled and overwhelmed with how much you care for the people and the world that God puts in our path. And it's one of the reasons why I want to see those other 95 school children or children of incarcerated parents, rather, be able to go to camp on scholarship through Angel Tree. I don't want to leave those 95 kids out of the amazing story of what this year is.
It costs $200 to get one of them to the Angel Tree Camp, which is way low. If you try to send a kid to a sleepaway camp, you're spending more than that on every camp that you can. The camps help subsidize some of the cost, and that's how Angel Tree is able to do this. But every one of them has an incarcerated parent. Every one of them has a parent who has completed a Bible study program, and most of them have received Jesus as their Savior in prison. And now they have nominated their child to receive a scholarship so that that child can go to a Christian camp and in a beautiful setting be introduced to the same Jesus that saved them in prison. They want their child to find that Jesus at camp, at Christian camp. Please go to thatkevinshow.com like so many of you already have and be as generous as you can. We are running out of time. I think I have about 10 days to get the final 95 kids sponsored, which means we need to do about 10 kids a day to get this done. And we've averaged, I don't know, 4 or 5 kids a day for a lot of this campaign, but it's a heavy lift now. We need to do 10 kids a day. If you are able to do that, that's just, by the way, 10 people doing a $2,000 gift. If we did 10 people doing $2,000, all of those kids would be covered. And if you could do, more than that, that would help as well. But if we just had 10 of you that said, okay, I'll do 20 of those kids, that would be 10 of those kids, that would be amazing. But most of you can't do that. I can't do that. But we could do something together. And if you could give $200 and I give $200, there's two more kids that are taken care of. Could you search your heart? You've already been so generous this year. You've already done so much. But I'm going to ask one more time. Could you find it in your heart to dig in and say, okay, let's get a kid to camp? ThatKevinShow.com. Click the top of the page. 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

0: discipling the next generation, and what are they teaching your child? Students spend more time in school than they do with pastors or parents. That's why Turning Point Education is bringing together educators, pastors, and parents for the Educators Summit, Courage in Our Convictions, June 16th through the 19th in the Chicago suburbs. 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
5: With SRN News, I'm Ken Lorman in Washington. As fuel prices continue to climb, the president focuses on other forms of energy production this hour at the White House.
6: President Trump is highlighting coal production. As the administration continues its focus on American energy independence and lowering energy costs, coal remains a key part of the president's broader energy agenda, alongside efforts to expand domestic production and strengthen the nation's power grid.
5: That's correspondent Willie Nelson reporting. Senate Republicans have cleared a first hurdle as they try to pass legislation to fund president's immigration enforcement agencies. They rejected a Democratic effort to permanently block Mr. Trump from creating a $1.8 billion settlement fund for victims of lawfare during the Biden administration. This is SRN News.
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0: All right, Kevin McCullough, I just want you to know that it is, Father's Day is coming, and we have a new opportunity for you to win $2,000 for Dad. And Dad, you can register for yourself to win it if you want to as well. Isn't that sad? I'm sure that there were moms who signed up for our mom's giveaway when we did it. By the way, does somebody know the answer to this? Wasn't the mom's giveaway $2,500? How come dads only get $2,000? I know, we're not as special as mom, but I thought that was kind of weird. Correct me if I'm wrong, but I think the Mother's Day giveaway was $2,500. And I saw the Father's Day giveaway. I thought, it's only $2,000. Like, why moms get $500 more? I'm going to be in so much trouble. This is not good. I can see my lovely bride just stamping her foot and staring at me through the pier of time. And I think producer Tanika is going to be in the same boat. But I just don't think it's fair. Why should dads get $2,000 and moms get $2,500? Give me a good explanation. You say, well, they carried the babies in their bodies. Yeah, but we lived with you. I mean, it wasn't peaches and cream every day being on them. I'm not saying we went through anything comparable to you, but. And then as the kids get older, who has to handle all the bad behavior and the discipline and all the stuff and be all the things once they get sleeping through the night and then they start making the life choices decision, who has more of the worry then? I know moms will worry until the cows come home. But I'm just saying, come on. $2,500 for moms and $2,000 for dads? That doesn't seem, there's something wrong with that. Somebody get Larry on the phone. Larry, why do we give dads only $2,000? Anyway, if you would like to win the $2,000, Dad, you can go to thatkevinshow.com, click the promotions tab, and then enter to win. And if you're not a dad, you want to nominate your dad to win, or you want to try to win for yourself, you can do that as well, and then you can give him the $2,000 in cash. But go to thatkevinshow.com, thatkevinshow.com, click on the promotions tab there at the top of the page, and find the contest that says help dad win $2,000. I think he'll be appreciative if he ends up winning. Who wouldn't, to be totally candid with you? All right. Also, thank you to those of you who have continued to help us, as we are needing your help for the conclusion of our Angel Tree camping program. I said in the last segment, I'm so grateful for all the things that you've helped us do over the last year, and we've fed thousands of children, and we freed hundreds of slaves, and we literally saved the lives of hundreds and hundreds of unborn babies. What I'm concerned about, and we've helped, I went through and added them all up, we have helped 2,579 people with this radio show's audience, just this family, just you and me and those of us that are here. We have helped 2,579 people this year find help with an unplanned pregnancy, being released from slavery, feeding a child for the next year, and giving them clean water to drink. We've done that for 2,579 people. Such a cool thing. I don't think these Angel Tree kids are worth one less bit of our effort. They have broken hearts. They have parents who have been in prison. And to get them to a Christian camp where they can learn about Jesus and the gospel and new life, friends, it is a gift that we were born to give them, especially if we're believers. Please go to thatkevinshow.com, and when you're there, click the Angel Tree Camp banner at the top of the page. It's right there on the homepage. It's so easy to do. And for $200, you can see to it that a child gets to go to camp. And then after you give your gift, go over and register to win the $2,000. Who knows? Maybe you'll make it back. Kevin McCullough, another hour straight ahead.
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13: News this hour from Town Hall. I'm Jason Walker. Stalled ceasefire talks. Here's Karen Chamas.
14: Hezbollah has rejected the latest ceasefire agreement reached between Israel and the Lebanese government, demanding a complete Israeli withdrawal. Thursday's announcement came as Israeli strikes killed at least four people and a UN peacekeeper. A statement by Hezbollah's leader, Naim Qassem, was read out by a news presenter for Hezbollah's Al-Manar news station. In the statement, Qassem said the agreement's demand that Hezbollah fighters leave southern Lebanon under fire would mean surrender, defeat, and achieving the enemy's goals. He added, "What we're concerned about is an end to the aggression, ceasefire, and Israel's withdrawal." I'm Karen Chamas.
13: United States imposing sanctions on Cuban President Miguel Díaz-Canel, his wife, and three other people. That action Thursday, the latest move by the White House to put pressure on the island's leadership. It drew immediate condemnation from Havana. American Airlines temporarily suspending some of its routes this summer. There's Bill Alexander.
15: It's because steep jet fuel costs continue to strain carriers' budgets amid the war with Iran. In a statement, American said it had adjusted service for select routes in August and September, and that impacted travelers would be offered alternative arrangements or refunds. American said the changes were in line with wider industry trends.
13: National Basketball Association banning two people for life from all arenas around the league when one of them was arrested. That after running onto the court during game one of the NBA Finals and appeared to be taking selfies with different players. President Trump, meanwhile, plans to attend an NBA Finals game in New York next week. He says it will likely be Monday for game number 3. More on these stories, townhall.com.
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13: U.S. stepping up its investment in coal as President Trump doubles down on his commitment to bolster the fossil fuel industry and will spend $700 million to support coal-fired power plants.
18: We will protect 14 coal plants and 42 coal mines, it's a tremendous number, and build two new coal plants and one massive new export terminal because we're exporting coal. Coal's a great business, really a big business, and it's real power. It's in terms of power, there's really nothing like it.
13: Well, the Supreme Court has sided with the Trump administration in a case about the power of federal regulators over telecommunications companies. In that 8-1 ruling, the justices reserved one of the FCC's key enforcement tools. Breaking news and analysis, townhall.com. Oil prices drop, stocks reach another record. Here's Damian Troy Easy.
19: Stocks shook off an early stumble and gained ground on Wall Street Thursday. The S&P 500 rose 0.4%. The Dow rose 1.7%. The technology-heavy NASDAQ fell 0.1%. A sharp drop for some big technology stocks weighed down the market most of the day. Broadcom and Micron Technology were two of the heaviest weights. But oil prices fell nearly 3%, relieving pressure on stocks. Treasury yields fell in the bond market, also easing pressure on Wall Street. Banks and small companies helped lead the way for the broader gains. Damian Troisi, New York.
13: Authorities in Beijing intensifying efforts to erase the memory of the 1989 Tiananmen Square crackdown. Police have been ordered to tell families of the victims to call off their annual tribute. More on these stories, townhall.com.
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24: Larry Elder here, the sage from South Central, the prince of Pico Union, the czar of common sense, the great Eldersky, Don Lorenzo. Welcome to the program. 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
29: T. 888-971-SAGE. 888-971-7243. I am Larry Elder. We are Salem News Channel. New York Times publishes a bombshell article after interviewing several ex-girlfriends of Graham Plattner. Will Democrats still stand by this main candidate for Senate? The vote count continues for governor in California and for mayor of Los Angeles. Is it possible that neither Steve Hilton nor Spencer Pratt will make it to the general? Left-wing journalist claims the only experienced Pete Hegseth, Secretary of War, has is being a talk show host. The man is a decorated combat vet, but hey, details. The Medicaid fraud in Ohio is massive. Secretary of State Marco Rubio squares off with several Democrat lawmakers. Treasury Secretary Scott Bessent squares off with several Democrat lawmakers. DHS Secretary Mark Wayne Mullen confronts a Democrat House member for slandering his word, DHS and ICE agents. Representative Rashida Tlaib appears to get teary-eyed and offended when called a terrorist sympathizer. But hasn't she earned that description? All of this and more, 888-971-SAGE, 888-971-7243. Dissent, of course, is welcome. Before we get into the New York Times article about Graham Plattner having interviewed several ex-girlfriends, we haven't discussed in a deep way Iran in a few days. The outgoing head of the Israeli intelligence agency called Mossad, which is the equivalent of our CIA, has retired. And in his retirement ceremony, he doubled down on warning about Iran's nuclear program. Here's what he said. Quote, I promised Iran would never obtain a nuclear weapon. Today, as the Iranian regime stands at its weakest, most battered, and most challenged moment, this is the time to finish the job and exact a price from a regime that has inscribed in our destruction on its flag. We are at the peak of a historic and decisive campaign. I continue to believe, he said, that regime change in Iran is both possible and achievable. This is a realistic objective that will require persistence, a steady hand, and a full commitment to the mission. It is our obligation, he says, to future generations, and it must remain our top priority, end of quote. That's the retired head of Israeli Mossad. Victor Davis Hanson wrote a very long article about Iran and what their expectations are and how they're approaching this war. And he's not said anything that we haven't already talked about. He said Iran is highly unlikely to abandon its pursuit of a bomb voluntarily, that they perceive negotiations as a weakness and as a stalling tactic. They've survived 50 years through killing its citizens, its terrorist proxies, and understanding global politics and the national politics of its adversaries, especially here in the United States. I'll get to that in a second. Understanding the politics of its adversaries. He says they view Europe and the United States not as nations, but as various different governments and administrations that can be manipulated and can be outlasted. And any kind of outreach they perceive as weakness to be exploited, not as kindness to be reciprocated. Remember what Obama said when he came in? If we extend our hand open and not a clenched fist, expecting our adversaries to respond in kind, this is the kind of naivete that at least half the country is driven by. And he says that when you consider what we've done to Iran, sinking their navy, destroying their air force, severely diminishing their ability to launch drones, what we've done has been unprecedented. 13 lives lost compared to past conflicts that have gone on for years and years where thousands of Americans have lost their lives. So we now have a couple of choices. We could end the war with some sort of deal, which the president seems to be suggesting, and then he doesn't suggest it, and he seems to be suggesting it. Or we could inflict far more damage on Iran, hoping that at some point we get a real deal where they really renounce their plan for a nuclear bomb, really allow people to inspect it, really announce their plan for intercontinental ballistic missiles, really announce their support for terror, and hoping that having done that, the conditions will be there for the Iranian people to rise up and take back their government. I've got a lot of email from people talking about the movie Pressure that I was able to get a screener of before they had their official release, and telling me that it's a wonderful film, that I could not have recommended it more highly, and they're happy that I did. In the film, if you haven't seen it, I urge you to see it. It's about the 72 hours before D-Day and all the pressure, which is why it's called pressure, that the Supreme Allied Commander, Dwight Eisenhower, was under, as was the meteorologist on whom he relied to give him a report on the weather right before D-Day. It's called pressure. The man chain-smoked. You saw the stress he went through. And I was thinking, imagine the stress this man would have been under had he known that half the country wanted him to lose. Half the country wanted our enemies to win. Half the country considered him to be a warmonger. Half the country did not appreciate why we were going to war. Imagine that. So I went back to look at the polling data around the time of World War II to find out how Americans felt. And before Pearl Harbor, overwhelmingly, Americans did not want to get involved because of the Great Depression, because of World War I. The feeling is, by a lot of people, had we not intervened in World War I, there would have been a negotiated settlement. There would not have been a Treaty of Versailles, which punished Germany severely, would not have wrecked the German economy the way it did, would not have given the conditions for a rise to a tyrant like Adolf Hitler. So for all these reasons, the feeling was that their war, we're going to stay out of it. Even after Germany invaded Poland, only 16% supported sending an army and navy to fight Germany. Just 8% to 10% supported declaring war. That changed overnight after Pearl Harbor. Gallup poll conducted December 12th through the 17th, 1941, 97% approval for Congress declaring war on Japan. Only 2% disapproved. With the people believing that Germany was a longer term threat. Now, the question is, throughout the long 4 years of our participation in the war, started 2 years earlier, did public opinion change? Did public opinion waver? It did not. It stayed high, despite all the sacrifices people made, despite the shortages, rationing, war bonds. It stayed high. Iran's biggest weapon is not the Strait of Hormuz. The biggest weapon is half the country and much of Congress and even a handful of Republicans that do not appreciate the threat that we're facing. They hate the commander-in-chief so much that they're willing to allow a country that has for 50 years vowed to destroy us, for 50 years has funded terror proxies, has killed hundreds of, if not thousands of soldiers with their IED manufacturing and development, wounded tens of thousands of American soldiers. And I ask people, what would these people do who have no problem with slaughtering 30 or 40,000 of their own in cold blood, as they recently did, no problem getting boys as young as 12 years old, plastic keys around their necks during the Iran-Iraq war, to clear mines by walking on foot ahead of soldiers and tanks, tens of thousands of young boys blown up, hundreds of thousands injured. Imagine what a regime like that would do and could do if they had a nuclear bomb. Imagine how World War II would have gone if half the country was calling FDR a fascist and a Nazi and a tyrant and a dictator and felt that the cause for war was not valid. That's how half this country feels, and don't think the Ayatollahs don't know that. Of course they know it. They watch CNN. They watch BS Now. They read the New York Times. They know what people are calling Donald Trump, and they feel all they have to do is wait him out. Wait till the midterms, or if he survives the midterms and the Republicans remain in charge of the House and the Senate, we'll just wait him out and we'll get another president like Obama or like Joe Biden, and we'll do a deal and keep developing the bomb. I'm Larry O'Reilly.
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29: 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I am Larry Elder. We are Salem News Channel. Kids with a mom or a dad in prison can often feel lonely. This is our last week for Angel Tree Camp. They can feel sad. They can feel forgotten. Without the right support, children of prisoners may end up going down the same road as did their parents and land in prison as well. This is why this is so important. We can break that cycle of crime by sending a child for a life-changing week
0: at an angel tree camp. I've told you I've been to two. I've seen the differences from the first day to the last day. They don't want to leave. And they really do enjoy the food. Go to my website, LarryElder.com. You'll see the Angel Tree Camp banner at the very top. Or you can phone your gift. 888-28-5855. Now, you've heard my appeals. Maybe you can't spend $200 right now. That's how much it takes to send one kid. But your gift in any amount, 5, 10, 22, 27, 50, whatever you can give right now, combined with other listeners' gift, each time we hit $200, another life will be changed. You'll be blessing kids like these who are asked, what's the best part of Angel Tree Camp?
1: Horseback riding ride, balloon animals, and yeah, we go fishing, and then we archery. Go to archery. We need to go BB gun aiming. We go to the animal. It's a little mini zoo that you get to pet chickens and goats. First day, we went swimming, and we had lunch, breakfast, and then dinner.
0: 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Mary is in Wyoming. Mary on the Larry Elder Show, thank you so much for calling.
7: Hey, good afternoon, Larry. Thank you for taking my call.
0: My pleasure.
7: I'm a little frustrated because I don't understand why Trump can't pass an executive order for the next 120 days to sell the U.S. oil to us citizens for $2.25 a gallon. Venezuela and Iran had been selling their oil to Russia and China below global price, and there were no consequences. U.S. oil companies are making a killing. They're not taking the hit like us citizens are. So what incentive do they have to return the price to $2.25 an hour? I mean, a gallon.
0: Right. Well, Mary, thank you for calling. I get what you're saying, but I think the more sensible thing to do is what the president has been doing, which is he signed, by the way, a bunch of executive orders, including one shortly after he became president 2.0, an emergency order declaring our energy to be a national emergency. And demanding, for example, places like California to drill offshore and to drill on federal lands, which is why before the war started, the price of gasoline had reached a five-year low. So I think the more sensible thing is to just encourage more and more drill, baby, drill, which is, I think, what he's doing. And again, this is going to be short term. As soon as there's some sort of resolution, the gas prices will fall down dramatically. Every time there appeared to be some sort of resolution, the price of oil would go down 10, 15, almost 20%. So this is temporary, but I don't think the way of solving it is to compel oil and gas producers to sell oil at a loss. I think the idea is to generate more supply and, of course, to win this war. Let's go back to what President Trump said at one point. He talked about unconditional surrender. Sounds good to me. And if that means that we're going to be at war longer than the president thought, longer than the American people have patience for, I think it's his job to explain to the American people why this is in the national security, not just of America, but of the world. And again, the failure for half the country to appreciate this is exactly why the Iranians believe they're winning. And their definition of winning is not our definition of winning. Their definition of winning is, can we survive another day? Doesn't matter how many people are killed. Doesn't matter what the inflation is. Doesn't matter how much unemployment it is. Doesn't matter cutting off the internet and shutting down businesses. They couldn't care less. All they want to do is remain in power so that they can outweigh an administration like Trump, outweigh the Congress, hope that the Democrats get control of the House and of the Senate, and put enormous pressure on President Trump to do what the Iranians want, which is to have some sort of stupid deal that they have no intention whatsoever complying with, that they're going to cheat once the ink is, even before the ink is dry, and then hope that they get another Biden, another Obama, sign some sort of stupid deal that, by the way, the architect of that deal, Ben Rhodes, still goes on TV and brags about.

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3: News this hour from Town Hall. I'm Jason Walker, the president, taking steps to boost the nation's coal industry.
4: President Trump is announcing a major investment in the coal industry as the administration moves to expand domestic energy production and strengthen America's energy independence.
5: As a result of the $700 million investment that I'm announcing today, we will protect 14 coal plants and 42 coal mines, it's a tremendous number, and build two new coal plants and one massive new export terminal, because we're exporting coal. Coal's a great business, really a big business, and it's real power. It's in terms of power, there's really nothing like it.
4: Willie Nelson, the White House.
3: Former National Security Advisor John Bolton will plead guilty to one count of retaining classified information under a deal with the Department of Justice. It would allow him to avoid prison. In Sri Lanka, deadly blaze in a nursing home.
6: Fire at an unregistered nursing home in western Sri Lanka has killed at least 12 people and injured 8 others. Police say the fire started late Wednesday at the home for the elderly in Angurawa Tota town. 51 residents were rescued, including people with mental illnesses. The director of the home has been arrested on suspicion of causing deaths through negligence. An investigation is underway. The facility was overcrowded, housing 71 people in a space meant for about 15. Officials had previously warned the management to follow laws and guidelines. I'm Karen Chemas.
3: In China, authorities intensifying efforts to erase the memory of the Tiananmen Square crackdown back in 1989. Police are telling victims' families they must call off an annual tribute at a Beijing cemetery. More on these stories, townhall.com.
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3: The Kennedy Center is removing references to President Trump.
8: This move comes after a federal judge ruled that the Trump references were added illegally. A Thursday memo to staff from the Kennedy Center's Office of General Counsel says email signatures, letterhead, and other documents must reflect the name as the John F. Kennedy Center for the Performing Arts, or Kennedy Center. The changes must be completed by June 12th.
3: That is correspondent Andrew Stewart reporting, Washington. In the meantime, the judge has also blocked the Trump administration from closing the venue for major renovations planned for July. Stanley Cup action, game 2, Carolina over Vegas, 4-3 overtime. and it's all tied up, one game apiece. In the NBA, New York Knicks lead the San Antonio Spurs 1-0 game 2 Friday night in Texas. Breaking news and analysis, townhall.com. Mortgage rates all across America falling. More on the story from correspondent Alex Viega.
9: Mortgage buyer Freddie Mac says the average rate on a 30-year mortgage fell this week to 6.48%. This decline comes a week after the average rate hit its highest level in 9 months. Mortgage rates have been mostly trending higher as oil prices and expectations for higher inflation have increased due to the war with Iran. That's pushed up the long-term bond yields that lenders use as a guide to pricing home loans. While average long-term mortgage rates remain lower than they were at this time last year, their upward trend has weighed on home sales this year. I'm Alex Vega.
3: Mixed trading on Wall Street Thursday. S&P 500 was up 30 points. Dow Industrials booming to a record high. They were 874 points on Thursday. The NASDAQ dropped 23 points. 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
16: Larry Elder here, the sage from South Central, the prince of Pico Union, the czar of common sense, the great Eldersky, Don Lorenzo. Welcome to the program. No victor crests allowed because we've got a country to save.

0: And we need a little accountability coming out of Washington right now.
1: Accountability and his values. Big article in the New York Times we're going to talk about later on. I'm telling you, this is apart from the Nazi tattoo, which, by the way, he claimed he didn't realize was a Nazi tattoo, except one of the ex-girlfriends says he bragged about it being a Nazi tattoo. 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And a humble oyster farmer who was working class. 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They bought his home. 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I'm Larry Elder.
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0: friend of the program, Patrice Onwuka, on this Friday, joining us in about a minute. First, though, good morning, Larry O'Connor, Relief Factor Studios. We're in Hofstra University right now in Long Island on location, and we're loving it here. As we head into another weekend, can I ask you to take a moment out of your busy schedule to bless a boy or a girl who's looking at summer without their mom or dad because that parent is in prison? Children of prisoners, through no fault of their own, miss out on so many of the childhood memories that every kid deserves. And many of them get into trouble with the law themselves because they feel angry. They feel isolated. It's that cycle of crime that you read about all the time. And it's, well, it's understandable, isn't it? But you and I, we can break that cycle of crime by sending a child for a life-changing week at Angel Tree Camp. Just go to LarryOShow.com. 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

0: Honestly, we might just have to play that Nancy Pelosi video and audio over and over again every segment for the rest of the program. My life has been altered forever because of it. Do we have our guest, ladies and gentlemen? Are we connected? Fantastic. Jeremy Thompson. Jeremy Thompson is a retired sergeant first class from the United States Army. He is now the executive director of the Special Operations Association of America, advocating for veterans and military readiness and national security. He got an incredible track record, incredible background. I'm only worried now that he's thinking of sullying that great reputation and that sterling CV and resume by running for Congress. Not sure why Mr. Thompson would want to go from such noble service and duty to join the House of Representatives. But we'll ask him about that. By the way, very cool, and do just let me know when we've got him. Mr. Thompson is running for Tennessee's 9th Congressional District. Now, up until about a minute and a half ago, that was the racially gerrymandered, unconstitutional congressional district that had been, we were told, a minority-majority district, a black district, represented by Steve Cohen, the whitest man in Congress. And then, when told that there would be new district lines and he would have to take his record and his achievements to the voters again to get reelected, Steve Cohen said, well, forget that. I'm not interested. So up steps Jeremy Thompson for that nomination, and he's running. And Jeremy, thanks for joining us. Great to meet you, sir.
1: Good morning. Thanks for having me.
0: 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You're now

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5: 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Thanks for joining us here on this Friday on O'Connor and Company. And since it's Friday, we're heading into another weekend. It's going to be a beautiful one all over the country. I guess it could rain somewhere, but it'll still be beautiful. It's June, after all. Can I please ask you to take a moment out of your busy schedule this Friday as we head into the weekend to bless a boy or girl who's looking at summer without their mom or dad because their parent is in prison? And then it gets worse because children of prisoners, through no fault of their own, miss out on so many of the childhood memories that every kid deserves. And many of them get into trouble with the law because, well, they don't have one of their parents there. They're surrounded by bad influences like drugs and gangs and too much time on their hands. And it's all the reason why summer camp is a great idea for all kids, but especially kids that are in underserved communities and who are in danger like this. You and I can break that cycle. We can do it with one small donation. Send a child for a life-changing week at Angel Tree Camp. 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
6: 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It was kind of hard, him not being there, because it was just me and my mom. If you're thinking about donating to Angel Tree, it's a really good thing to do to contribute to us kids, because it'll make us feel special and make us feel like we're important in life, and it'll make us feel loved, you know? And everyone wants to feel loved. Thank you, Angel Tree.
5: 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Make them feel loved. Make them feel loved by the greatest love of all, in fact. This is your way to heed Christ's great commission and bring these children the word. Imagine that. And it only takes $200 to send a deserving child to Angel Tree Camp. So before you head out for your weekend, how about you change a child's life with a donation of any size, whatever you can give. And by the way, I just did a quick check. Can I just tell you? We've been at this. This is our ninth day on this pledge drive, on this drive to send children to camp, children of parents who are in prison. We've now hit the 100 child mark. 100 children's lives have been

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1: Don't look now, but the Trump economy continues to soar. Last month's jobs report just came in. 172,000 jobs added last month, which is a huge revision up from what was forecast, leaving Rick Santelli over at CNBC visibly stunned moments ago.
2: Data is out, the May jobs report. 172,000. Is there any doubt that this anecdotal evidence about a good labor market has been very correct? That is a really strong number. And last month, well, we had a revision from 115,000 to 179,000, which means the two-month revision has got to be over 90,000. That is a good number. Even manufacturing posted a 7,000 job gain. So how strong is 172,000? That would be the best number since 185,000 in March. These are solid numbers. If we look at what's going on with average hourly earnings come in at 3/10 as expected.
1: I mean, here we go. With all the gloom and doom that the Democrats are pretending America is suffering through, this country is got a roaring economy. And it's not just me shouting into the wind here. The legacy media today is going to be forced to acknowledge it. Now, they'll minimize it. They'll try to sugarcoat it. They'll try to focus on something else. But this is America today. And you got to be aware of that. And this is why we got to keep it going. This is why Republicans have to win in November. This is why solid America First Republicans have to succeed. 800-655-MIKE, 27 past the hour. We got to go back to California because I know it's infuriating. There is an upside to it. The upside is that, again, at least we get to see what corruption, what real wicked, gross, desperate power grabs look like. 24,000 late night ballots come in the Los Angeles mayoral race. Not a single vote cast for Spencer Pratt. You know they're cheating. I know they're cheating. They know they're cheating. And they're laughing at us. 800-655-MIKE. We'll get your reaction to all of it coming up. Let me take a little bit of a thank you. 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
3: With SRN News, I'm John Scott. President Trump now says housing regulator Bill Pulte is not his permanent choice to head national intelligence.
4: President Trump's announcement of Bill Pulte as acting director of national intelligence drew reactions like this Wednesday from Republican Senator John Cornyn.
5: I see no evidence of any qualifications for that job.
4: Thursday, the president sought to clarify.
6: It's an acting position. It's not a permanent. He's not going to be permanent because, you know, I don't think he'd want to be permanent.
4: Pulte's currently head of the Federal Housing Finance Agency and has been a divisive figure in the administration, pushing to go after Trump's political rivals by alleging mortgage fraud.
6: He's a very smart guy, and you may find out some things about the rigged elections, et cetera, et cetera.
4: Ben Thomas, Washington.
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1: You know how I know Rick from Clearwater was a troll? I mean, forget the 24,000 late night ballot drop that everybody knows is absolutely virtually impossible that it occurred. That in a competitive race, Spencer Pratt didn't get a single vote out of 24,000 middle of the night mail-in ballots counted. Now he knows that. Nobody's that big an idiot. But you know where he exposed himself? When he went to the border and acted like there's no border security. There's no wall. By the way, as we all know, we talked about this earlier in the week, the DHS Secretary Mark Wayne Mullen testified under oath that DHS is on track to have a border wall completed from the Pacific Ocean to the Gulf of America by this time next year. The border wall, they're on track to have the whole primary wall done, completed from the Pacific to the Gulf. Now, he knows that, too. That's why I know he's a troll. Eric, people are begging for the song. Look, I'm pretty good at this. I'm not good at a lot of things. I am a failed, flawed person. I'm impatient. I'm impulsive. I get emotional. I get it. There's a lot of things wrong with me. But you know what I'm pretty good at? I'm pretty good at spotting the trolls. There's no way there's a guy driving around in his car in Clearwater who's going to call a talk show and say, well, sure, it's very legit, 24,000 ballots, and none of them were for the independent Spencer Pratt. And oh, by the way, where's the wall? What about the border security you guys always brag about? No way he's legit. Hit it, Eric.
2: I'm the grumpy old troll who lives under the bridge. Hey, I'm the grumpy old troll who lives under the bridge.
1: See, I'm not number 9 for no reason at all on the Talkers Magazine Heavy 100 list. Come on. I've years of honing this. I don't like to brag. I don't like to be pretentious, but I'm number 9 for a reason, okay? I'm not number 1. I'm not the best, maybe, but I'm in the top 10. 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Thomas in New Brunswick, New Jersey, holding patiently. Thomas, welcome aboard. How are you, sir?
3: Hi, Mike. Good morning.
1: You were right, and that was fun because we had Alex knew it. Alex, good for you. Alex nailed that troll from an hour away. Here's Mike in Seattle, Washington. Hey, Mike, how are you?
4: Well, and my banker says he deals with identity theft. And
1: oh, my gosh. I mean, are we smelling burning toast? Let's try Chuck in Portland, Oregon. Chuck, how are you?
5: Good, Mike. Hey, I just wanted to tell you that this exact same thing that's going on in California now in the mayoral race happened in Portland, Oregon for the governor's race back in 2010 when it was Chris Dudley, who was a former Portland Trailblazer in the NBA versus the corrupt John Kitzhaber. I was in the Dudley camp, celebrating his win election night when he was ahead by almost 20,000 votes. And the following morning, all of a sudden, it's announced on the radio that they found 20,000 votes, all for Kitzhaber, and that somehow were not counted. And so they
1: 20,000 votes.
5: What?
1: Whoa.
5: Over 20,000. Same thing. Exactly.
1: And that's the thing, Chuck. This isn't new. This is an old playbook for them. They do this all the time. And then you got clowns who want to defend it and pretend that it's legitimate. We're all in on it. They know they're cheating. We know they're cheating. Coming up, what do you think would happen in America if a white kid plunged a knife into the heart of a black kid and killed him? But what's happening right now in Texas over this Carmelo Anthony story? Holy cow. Wait till you hear how this thing is playing out as the trial gets underway. We'll bring it all to you next on the Mike Gallagher Show. Stay with us. 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
11: News this hour from Town Hall. I'm John Scott. U.S. employers adding 172,000 jobs in May as the labor market continued to show resilience in the face of rising costs from the Iran war. The Labor Department reported job growth was down slightly last month from a revised 179,000 in April. The unemployment rate stayed at a low 4.3%. The Senate passed a bill funding President Trump's immigration enforcement agencies early Friday after weeks of delays and backlash to an unrelated
12: $1 billion settlement fund that nearly derailed the bill.
13: Senators voted 52-47 to pass the $70 billion legislation to fund Immigration and Customs Enforcement and Border Patrol for the next 3 years through the end of President Trump's term, after Democrats blocked the money for months. The bill will now head to the House, which is expected to take it up next week. The final vote came just before 5 a.m. after Republicans narrowly defeated multiple attempts by members of both parties to add language to the bill that would permanently ban Mr. Trump's settlement fund for allies who believe that they've been politically persecuted. Bernie Bennett, Washington.
12: China and North Korea holding talks next week.
14: Chinese leader Xi Jinping will travel to North Korea next week in what will be his first visit in years. The trip, the latest in a series of steps by China to reinforce its close ties with its nuclear-armed neighbor, whose leader, Kim Jong-un, has reached out to Russia in recent years, notably by sending troops and conventional weapons to support the war against Ukraine. The next week meeting announcement was made by both countries on Friday, a day after North Korea unveiled a new facility to produce nuclear fuel. Experts say the plant's disclosure implies that Kim is eager to cement his country's status as a nuclear weapons state ahead of Xi's visit. I'm Charles Delezesma.
12: And the vote counting continues in the California governor's race. That's after Tuesday's election. More on these stories from townhall.com.
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16: Stocks open lower, a hangover from this week's tech crack, and down 1% on average early, the Dow holding at record levels, S&P and NASDAQ both recovering now, and up 9 weeks in a row to a number of record levels, a positive refresh like this, no surprise, and it might even clear the air. May jobs better than expected, 172,000 new jobs, unemployment steady at 4.3%. Inflation reports next week, but other than energy costs, our economics are looking very good, better than expected. Oil prices calling that tune, however, and down $2.91 a barrel today. Futures $3 below that. The Fed, you see, now can stand pat. They can't do anything about Hormuz and Iran. Bill Holland with The Answer on Wall Street.
17: 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To make your marriage better, I want to encourage you to give these three ideas a try. The first idea is to avoid sarcasm. The word sarcasm means to tear flesh. Sarcasm strips a joke of its humor and replaces it with anger, resentment, and jealousy. There's a thorn beneath the laugh that cuts people. Instead of sarcasm, season your words with love and respect. Idea two for improving your relationship is to make a daily habit of gratitude and appreciation. Turn that into a discipline by placing 5 coins in your pocket, and every time you tell your spouse thank you or I appreciate you, move a coin to the other pocket. 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Then challenge yourself, how many days in a row can you move all the coins from the one pocket to the other by making positive choices? The third idea is to control your conflict by scheduling your disagreements. Avoid daily conflict about things that are emotionally distressing by structuring when those conversations take place. Discuss problems on odd days or even days or Wednesday nights. Control your conflict instead of allowing your conflict to control your relationship. Remember, to build a happy marriage, avoid sarcasm, be grateful, and engage in healthy conflict. For Focus on the Family, I'm Jim Daly.
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0: Gallagher.
1: I think the most important post I saw on social media about this Carmelo Anthony situation came from Carl Ludwig, a poster on X. He wrote, "What strikes me the most as I follow this trial is that Carmelo Anthony isn't a violent gangster, and he has a decent family. He's a fairly typical black teenager who, unfortunately, doesn't value life, has little regard for his actions, and sees white people as barely human. He is the product of 50 years of racial propaganda and leftist race theory. There are literally millions more boys just like him." Gosh, that's powerful, isn't it? Carl is right. This kid had a, did you see the home that he was sentenced to home confinement? Big, beautiful home in the suburbs. Had a little, his little ankle monitor on, his little ankle, you know, bracelet. Sitting there in the living room watching TV. And the defense, of course, is so-called self-defense. Self-defense. Kid shoves him after Carmelo Anthony was allegedly taunting him, saying, "Touch me and see what happens." Well, Austin Metcalf saw what happened. He's 6 feet under. He was stabbed to death because he pushed the kid with the knife. A lot of text messages coming in. Illinois, "Mike, this is all staged, just like the George Floyd protests. It's about dividing and overthrowing America. I'll bet half of those protesters outside that courthouse are being paid to perform these disruptions." Florida writes, "Why does anyone bring a folding knife to a track meet?" And this is where we are. And we got to deal with this head on. 800-655-MIKE. Tom's in Boca Raton. Tom, welcome aboard. You're on the Mike Gallagher Show for a busy Friday. How are you, sir?
2: Mike, I'm great, Mike, and thank you very much for taking me. I know you're a busy man. First, I just want to say I didn't know some of the things, and I'm heartbroken what you just said. Number two, it appears this is with intent, an assault to kill. And, Mike, I'm going to give you something quick. My wife and I were walking downtown Manhattan, because I also come back and forth. Mm-hmm. And I'm not lying. Two young African-American kids, and I love them. They were beautiful children. I had no issue with them. Mike, they were talking about rich people should be killed because they're white and too rich. Mike, I'm telling you, God can strike me dead. This is where we're at. To your point, how bad our society is getting. And Mike, in my heart, I look at everyone equally.
1: Sure.
2: And I looked at these two boys and I wanted to say something, but I was with my wife and I knew it would have escalated. And I'm so sad that when I grew up in school and you grew up in school, but where I went to Beach Channel in Rockaway Beach, we had Spanish, black and white, and we all got along, little boy stuff, but we all got along. Basketball, sure. Baseball, football. It sure. was a beautiful world. Sure. The Democrats, Mike, have ruined. They have put in a disease, a virus, into society.
1: All right, Tom. Appreciate it. Very well put. Give me your reaction to what Tom said and more coming up. 800-655-MIKE.
3: With SRN News, I'm John Scott. The Senate passed a bill funding President Donald Trump's Immigration Enforcement Agency's early Friday. After weeks of delays and backlash to an unrelated billion-dollar settlement fund that nearly derailed the bill.
4: Senators voted 52-47 to pass the $70 billion legislation to fund Immigration and Customs Enforcement and Border Patrol for the next 3 years through the end of President Trump's term after Democrats blocked the money for months. The bill will now head to the House, which is expected to take it up next week. The final vote came just before 5 a.m. after Republicans narrowly defeated multiple attempts by members of both parties to add language to the bill that would permanently ban Mr. Trump's settlement fund for allies who believe that they've been politically persecuted. Bernie Bennett, Washington.
3: U.S. employers adding a surprising 172,000 jobs in May. The unemployment rate stayed at a low 4.3%. This is SRN News.
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0: In November of 1863, President Abraham Lincoln spoke for just over 2 minutes at a battlefield in Gettysburg, Pennsylvania. He spoke less than 300 words, but they served to redefine a nation. At Gettysburg, Lincoln reminded Americans that the Civil War wasn't just about preserving territory. It was about preserving the idea that a nation built on liberty could endure, that it must endure. He spoke of sacrifice, of unfinished work, and of a government of the people, by the people, for the people. In America's darkest hour, Lincoln pointed our nation back to its founding ideals and challenged future generations to live up to them.
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0: So they're trying to do it. They're trying to seal the elections in California. We knew it would happen, but I don't know if we knew it would be quite this brazen. Recall, the Democrats designed a system where you count votes for up to 30 days. It usually takes about a couple of weeks to get through all of it. It doesn't usually take the full 30, but we're accustomed in California to having it be 2 or 3 weeks. I have a podcast up with Senator Tuberville, where I ask him why they designed the system this way, and his understanding is so that they can get the votes they need in order to rig elections. And he's not alone in that thinking. That's my thinking. So we added about 5% of the vote count in the L.A. mayoral race yesterday. And remember how I reported on Wednesday that Spencer Pratt was up by 8 points over Nichiraman? 5% more are in, and that lead has shrunk to 6%. So somehow, of all the mail-in votes that came in the last 2 days, which makes up 5% of the total, Spencer Pratt barely got a single vote, it appears, because Nichiraman caught up 2% and is now within 6 points. I had circled that 8 points was 7 points. I had figured they could cheat up to 7 points. He was 8 points ahead of Raman, so I figured maybe perhaps we get away with it. But that gap is already closed with 35% not counted yet. It's just striking stuff. It just shows you how brazen the Democrats are, how really they're going to rig it right in our faces. We're all watching them. We all know they're going to do it. And somehow they're going to just keep counting mail-in votes. And then they're going to certify perhaps a fraudulent runoff. So it's imperative that we investigate. We figure out if this is legal cheating or illegal cheating. It's certainly one or the other. Legal cheating would mean that you get people who would otherwise not turn in votes, and then you get them to fill out a ballot, and then you get it in a mailbox. Or is it legal cheating where they're literally just making up fake people to vote? Like, we got to figure out what it is. But we do know that as of now, it's very hard to bet on Pratt actually making the LA mayoral race, even though he's up 6 points with 35% left to count. So it's that level. It's that brazen. Steve Hilton dropped down 0.4% in the latest crop of ballots in the governor's race. Tom Steyer moved up 0.4%. So he's still up 7% over third place Steyer. He's up 1% over Xavier Baccaria, as Joe Biden calls him. But just, it's really happening, guys. They're trying to steal it. I named the show yesterday. Yesterday's show, they're trying to steal the election in California. And then last night, we see it flat out. We saw it flat out that they're all of a sudden, Nichiraman catches up 2% over a 5% vote count. Doesn't make any sense. Aside from, it actually makes perfect sense. This is what they do. They don't have any values, the left. They don't have any charismatic people. All they stand for is that Donald Trump is a bad guy, you're all racist and fascist, and that they can win. They consider winning its own value. They figure out ways to win regardless of whether or not it's ethical, because they think that allowing Donald Trump to be president, allowing for Spencer Pratt to be mayor, allowing for Steve Hilton to be governor, is the definition of evil. It's the definition of bad. In the meantime, they're willing to overlook Nazis, which is just a major thing that they're doing this. And on the other side of the break, I'll play cuts of the Democrats struggling with this concept that they are nominating a guy who's not only has a Nazi tattoo, but has praised Nazis, has a bunch of other baggage as well. But this is very curious, and I teased that I would play this on the show today. Rahm Emanuel, who's one of a close confidant of Barack Obama and is a Democrat establishmentarian, if there ever was one, he completely is nuking the party now in anticipation of, no doubt, he's going to run for president in sort of a lane of Democrats have gone too far. Let's play cut eight, guys.
1: Why do you think people feel so negatively about the Democratic Party?
2: Because we earned their disrespect the hard way. Look, when your back's against the wall, you can't make a mortgage payment. You can't go to the doctor's visit because you can't afford it. Or you're stealing money out of your 401k that you know is for your retirement, but you're doing it to pay your bills today. You expect the Democratic Party to show up. We did things that were really ridiculous. We let a border get out of control. When it came to public safety, we talked about defunding the police. when it came to an ethnic group, we called them Latinx, and nobody else in that group ever identified themselves that way. And then rather than worry about classroom excellence, we were worried about bathroom and locker room access.
0: It's just amazing. It's a great cut, and he's exactly right about this, but will this actually catch on with Democrats? I don't think it is. I don't think it will. But it's just a note. It's noteworthy that I don't think that woke has died, and you still see this over and over again where the examples of woke coming back in a major way, if it ever left. But we're going to get one guy at least who's going to run for president who's going to act like Democrats have gone too far woke. It's going to be entertaining. We'll be back with those Platner clips.
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4: With SRN News, I'm Ken Lorman in Washington. Employers added 172,000 jobs last month as the U.S. jobs market shows resilience and strength despite the ongoing Iran war.
5: The Labor Department reported Friday that job growth was down slightly last month from a revised 179,000 in April. The unemployment rate stayed at a low 4.3%. The job market has been recovering this year from a miserable 2025, so far shrugging off higher energy prices and increased economic uncertainty since the United States and Israel attacked Iran in late February. Hiring bounced back this year from a miserable 2025 as well, showing unexpected strength in the face of economic uncertainty and painful high energy prices caused by the Iran war. Bernie Bennett in Washington.
4: The Senate has passed legislation to fund President Trump's immigration agencies, and on Wall Street, after that jobs report, stocks are down. This is SRN News.
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0: Nike Super Masculine, and we'll run all our woke messaging through that. So that's what they're doing. And then now he's lying about his tattoo. Of course, he knew exactly what it was, and he didn't delete it for a long time. I was thinking about the hostage video of the wife, where the wife came out and was trying to defend him. And the thing, first of all, you married a guy with a Nazi tattoo, so I don't count your opinion. Your opinion doesn't count for me. And then they're just trying to explain away this as if it is not exactly what meets the eye. It is, they're trying to say, no, the media is the problem. The wife is going after the media. She was saying the media was taking stuff out of context. But look at all the context. The context is the guy, he's got the Nazi tattoo, and he's been lying about everything else in his past. And what are his accomplishments? This guy's running for the Senate. The Senate. This isn't dog catcher. This isn't PTA. Of course, he shouldn't be on a PTA, by the way. All right, I got one more clip from the Hayes interview, 15.
1: The Times basically reported that they saw texts of hers, including a text in August, I believe August 3rd of last year. This would be before October of last year, in which she basically said that you had a, quote, Nazi tattoo, and she joked about how she's going to go volunteer for Collins. Now, again, this is a text that got sent, so, like, we can place the time, right? This is in August. How does she know it's a Nazi tattoo in August of last year and you don't know it's a Nazi tattoo in August of last year?
2: Well, she certainly didn't send that text to me. So whoever she sent it to and was talking to, that's I can't say why, but I will say that I certainly didn't know. And the text messages she's sending to friends who may have recognized it, that's they didn't tell me that.
0: One of my favorite points about the Nazi tattoo is that there are deleted posts of him saying that he was aware that the symbol, the Totenkopf, connected to the Nazis. But then he also has said that he does not endorse white supremacy and he didn't see the connection to white supremacy in the Nazi tattoo. He will say anything to you. We should not take anything he says seriously. So even though girlfriend said that he knew it was a Nazi tattoo. All right, so let's see how the Democrats do with this. First of all, let's do Chris Coons, cut 17.
3: Frankly, Mr. Plattner is a four-tour combat veteran and someone whose conduct as he came home from war, many have questioned. I don't know him and don't know him at all well, but I'm going to give him a measure of grace and wait until I get a chance to hear more about the details of all these different allegations. In my view, the folks who we have here in the Senate and who we might have here in the Senate, we should hold a high standards.
0: All right, he's going to give him grace, going to give the guy with the Nazi tattoo some grace. And we love our veterans now. You can get away with anything now if you are a veteran. Okay, let's see how that goes. Alexandria Ocasio-Cortez, who I just got such a kick out of this. I was talking about her with Senator Tuberville because she went down to Alabama. And he told her to go back to Brooklyn, which is just great because she's from Queens, I think. Let's play cut 19.
4: Behavior reported by Grim Plattner in this New York Times article, trapping a woman in a room being physically.
5: Yeah, I mean, as you all know, this all kind of just came out. I've been doing legislative business on the floor, so I need to dig into everything further before commenting on it.
0: Pause.
5: Yeah, because I think
0: this cut. This is from yesterday. She's talking yesterday. All this just came out. You don't think that she and her comms team haven't workshopped what are we going to say when inevitably someone puts a microphone and a camera in our face and says, what do you think of the Nazi who's running for Senate in Maine? Keep going.
5: Yeah, because I think this reporting just recently came out, so I just want to make sure that I'm fully read up on it before I comment on it.
6: Generally about Plattner, are you concerned by what you've seen so far? Does he offer voters more of an explanation? Does he need to offer voters more of an explanation?
5: I mean, I think... I have to read up on this latest reporting. You know, I think everyone, when we run for office, our responsibilities to our constituents and to the people of, for me, New York 14, in this case, for the people of Maine.
0: The answer is yes. That's the correct answer. He does need to explain it. But instead, she said, well, the candidates have a responsibility to their constituents. It means nothing. These people are so good at moving their mouth and saying nothing. I've never seen anything like it. It just shows you they're really struggling here. Here's Seth Moulton, the crazed lunatic who fantasizes about murdering Republicans. Play cut 22.
7: What if there is more? And that is a question. What if there is more? Is that, do you think that would then be too much for Graham Plattner to continue?
8: I mean, we just don't know. We just don't know what more can come out. But I do know this, that he's running against a senator who every single day rubber stamps Trump's agenda. A senator who just like 98%.
0: I just love the premise that maybe more can come out. He's got a Nazi tattoo. He's a serial liar and fabulist. Women have said he doesn't treat them well. Yeah, there could be more. Of course, there could be rape or murder. Like, yes, it's maybe he gets accused of that. Maybe he doesn't. But we got enough, right? Go on.
8: Of the Republican Party supports this war in Iran that's raising everybody's gas prices, that's getting Americans killed, that's killing innocent people in the Middle East, that's hurting our allies, that's taking our eye off the ball when it comes to deterring and preventing a war with China in Asia. So all of these things that Susan Collins does every single day are bad. And I think voters in Maine are going to have to make a decision that only they can make weighing those two alternatives.
0: It's awesome. It's the Nazis acceptable because we're in a war in Iran and gas prices are high. All right. All right. Last one. This is Van Jones on CNN. Play cut 23.
9: He said that he got this stuff under control years ago, and some of this stuff is not years ago, and people are concerned that there's more to come. I don't sit in judgment of anybody. You know, all the work I've done in prisons, and, you know, I'm a second chances, third chances, fourth chances guy. When you're on a redemption arc for real, when you've taken real accountability, when you've actually owned up and you have a track record, or at least you're honest about where you are in your process, my concern is he tried to polish this thing up. I used to be one way, now I'm not. Well, you better be telling the truth about that, and it seems like he's not.
0: Yeah, amen to that. We'll be right back.
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1: With SRN News, I'm Ken Lorman in Washington. Employers added 172,000 jobs last month as the U.S. jobs market shows resilience and strength despite the ongoing Iran war.
2: The Labor Department reported Friday that job growth was down slightly last month from a revised 179,000 in April. The unemployment rate stayed at a low 4.3%. The job market has been recovering this year from a miserable 2025, so far shrugging off higher energy prices and increased economic uncertainty since the United States and Israel attacked Iran in late February. Hiring bounced back this year from a miserable 2025 as well, showing unexpected strength in the face of economic uncertainty and painful high energy prices caused by the Iran war. Bernie Bennett in Washington.
1: The Senate has passed legislation to fund President Trump's immigration agencies, and on Wall Street, after that jobs report, stocks are down. This is SRN News.
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10: Bible.

0: many than almost all countries in the world, and yet we can't do something, that's wrong to me. Actually, not only is that wrong to me, this is what happens when you have an inept government that simply says that we can't even count ballots properly. And if you can't count ballots properly and do something that's been a normal system for as long as votes have been, that as long as we've had a republic and a democracy, that's the ridiculousness of the state of California that is today. And so this is where, when the governor's just trying to say, I wish I could do something, I don't think he does. I think they like this broken system because it makes it very easy to get away with certain things. And if nobody's looking and if nobody's checking, if you don't have an attorney general that wants to demand things, if you don't have a secretary of state that wants to put safeguards in place, and if you don't have a governor or a legislature that wants to mess with their own bottom line, because votes are their bottom line, then there's no reason to change it. And they don't have a reason to do so. But I'm glad, like I said, right now, finally, the exposure is coming, showing how ridiculous it is here in California.
1: And they benefit from the fraud, whether it's voter fraud, whether it's the fact that people just feel disenfranchised and stay home. Democrats benefit from that, too. And they also benefit from the fraud financially that has plagued our state. I know you've been watching out for us here in California in the state assembly. We've had a lot of conversation about the fraud that's going on in Minnesota and now here in California, the fraud and corruption that's been happening in our state. Now, you just worked on a bill, Assembly Bill 1560. Which is an anti-corruption bill. It passed the state assembly. Tell us about this one.
0: Well, this was one of my staple pieces of legislation because I used to think when I was a citizen, not before I was an elected, and I used to think about where's the money? Where's everything going? How are we such a powerful economy in the world? How are we the richest state in the richest country? And we have more resources than anywhere else. And there's nothing to show for it. You can't just say you're the fourth largest economy. You should look like it, sound like it, and act like it. And California doesn't. And this is where we found out earlier this year, the governor's former chief of staff has pled guilty to public corruption charges. While she was in her trial proceedings, she was actively soliciting contracts to get paid as a retainer so she could make money for lobbying gigs and government affairs. Not only that, Xavier Becerra's potentially the next governor of California, his chief of staff also pled guilty to corruption. These are major positions. What I want people to realize is that a chief of staff is the direct access to an elected official. They do our scheduling. They do our planning. They tell us when we can eat. I mean, that's how much they control our lives. And these people were caught up in corruption using the influence that they had of their office to make sure that they can get contracts and solicit money. That is how bad it is in California, that all the way up to the governor's office, we have a verified, convicted case of corruption. And what my bill, AB 1560, did was make a declaration that you are not welcome into the halls of government here in the state of California if you have been charged and convicted of public corruption. Now, I was forced to take some amendments on that bill because I wanted it to be an indefinite ban. They decided not to do that, but we will work on that continuously. And it's where I believe all forms of corruption, all forms of heavy felonies, you should not be able to influence the government because you have been proven to be a bad actor in this system. And so we wanted to make sure that we were bringing accountability and safeguards back so that way the people could know that they don't have a corrupt government, and we're still working on that bill.
1: Trust is what we want. And I think Democrats and Republicans in the state should be forced to vote in. I mean, how could you not vote for that? That is the issue. But some Democrats will vote against it, I'm sure, Assemblyman. In our final moments here with you, this brings on the next topic, which is the assembly attempt to try to stop Nick Shirley and independent journalists from exposing this fraud. And they are trying to make it very difficult for these people who I think are doing the best work out there to uncover some of the fraud rings that they might be a part of. And it even goes back to Mia Bonta, your colleague in the assembly, who happens to be the wife of the attorney general, who says he's serious about cracking down on fraud. Where does this stand today, Assemblyman?
0: So this is what people need to know when they're arguing with people like this, is that this is the worst toxic relationship you could possibly imagine. And so when it comes to the Stop Nick Shirley Act, they're trying to tell us that, no, it's not. We're not doing any of that. All we're doing is expanding a program called Safe at Home, which is supposed to hide the address to make sure that workers feel safe at home. What they don't tell you is all of the expansions that they add to a good program and say, well, now you're just, you know, you're weaponizing this whole thing. They make it to where they can give a penalty to anybody that actually records a nonprofit organization, any organization that's deemed protected by the Attorney General, which is also the author of the bill's husband. And then they name all of that stuff and just call it immigration support services. So this is where they're really lying and getting around it. That bill has passed the assembly. It is now going to the Senate. And here's the question that people really need to see. They know that there is fraud and waste and corruption in our government. And instead of passing bills to root out the fraud, the waste, and going after those people, the only bill the majority in California is passing is making it harder to videotape those services.
1: I know, it's ridiculous. We're out of time, but Assemblyman David Tongiapa, thank you so much for being with us. Follow him at David Tongiapa. It's the Scott Jennings Show.
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1: Thanks for joining us. It is the Scott Jennings Show for a Friday. I hope you have a great weekend planned ahead. I'm Jennifer Horn. Happy to be sitting in for Scott Jennings today. You can give him a follow at Jennings Show or Jennings KY. You can find me, Jennifer Horn, on X, Jennifer Horn Radio on Instagram and Facebook. And I cannot believe I am saying this, but Hunter Biden, where's Hunter? He's back in the news. Once again, and that is because, as Axios described it today, he's staging a reinvention in politics. He's attempting to charm and disarm internet trolls who, saw some pretty bad stuff. We all saw some pretty bad stuff. We saw more of Hunter Biden than maybe some of us have seen of our closest friends, relatives, and loved ones. We've seen a lot of Hunter Biden, a lot of pictures. We've heard a lot about his bad behavior. Well, it seems that he is now trying to revive his image. He even went on, and this is bizarre, and did like a 2-hour interview with Candace Owens. Okay. So he's out there trying to talk to people on the right. He's out there trying to revitalize himself, get back into the news. His mom, well, stepmom, Dr. Jill Biden, of course, has that book out. Joe Biden's been out there a little bit. The Biden family is kind of resurging again. Apparently, by the way, Candace Owens apologized and admitted to treating Biden as a caricature rather than as a person. And Biden replied, "It means the world." How emotional and touching. Isn't that sweet? Well, yesterday at the White House, President Trump was asked about whether or not Hunter Biden could run for the presidency in 2028. Cut 28.
10: How would he do, Hunter Biden, in a 2028 Democratic primary?
11: Well, you would think that, you know, past has something to do with winning an election, and I would say his past is not the greatest. Where's Hunter? Remember my Where's Hunter? It became the number one shirt anywhere in the world for about 3 weeks. I'm not going to say bad. I'm sure, you know, hey, if the guy from Maine can do well, I guess Hunter could do well, too, because the guy from Maine is a basket case. And I would say worse than him is the one from Texas. That looks like Alfred E. Newman. I would say that if he can do well, maybe Hunter can do well.
1: Yeah, that is Graham Plattner in Maine that he is talking about, the man with the Nazi tattoo, and James Tallarico, the guy in Texas who thinks that there's multiple genders, and I don't know. He's running his vegan campaign. He's a strange man for the Senate race, for sure. Now, let's talk about Graham Plattner, because he has done some interviews trying to explain himself. He's really trying to save himself because he knows that he's on his way out of this race. Susan Collins, by the way, must be loving life. She is the incumbent senator from Maine. She doesn't really make Republicans happy. She doesn't really make Democrats happy, but at least she's not this. Cut 14.
12: You refer to the tattoo as my Totenkampf, which is the German word for this particular Nazi symbol. There's other reporting in Jewish Insider in October in which an anonymous acquaintance says you used that same phrase. Did you know what this tattoo was about before last October when you said you first became aware of it?
13: No, I did not. And I also think it's important to note that it's very likely, and I think that she is that same source. She's the person who's been telling people this from the beginning. And it's a So I feel like, you know, we're kind of rehashing the thing we've been through.
1: All right. That was Graham Plattner on MS Now, and basically, again, denying that he knew he had a Nazi tattoo on his chest. Now, that means one of two things. Either you have a really bad substance abuse problem and you're out there getting tattoos willy-nilly, or you are a Nazi. Those are the two things it means. One or the other. You either pick that tattoo knowingly, or you're so drunk that you don't know and you wake up one day and then immediately look at your chest and go, I better get that thing covered up fast. He did not do any of those things. And now he's blaming this woman he had a relationship with, calling her a GOP operative. Look, a GOP operative did not make him write anti-Semitic things. It did not make him write racist things. It did not make him treat women poorly. It did not make him go on Kick and send nasty pictures to people that might have been underage. It didn't make him do any of those things. So I would say Graham Plattner has to look in the mirror and decide what's best for him. But here's my message to Republicans. Stop trying to drive this guy out of the race. They're trying fast. Democrats are now going to try to get him out of the race. Give a break to Susan Collins. She may not be the greatest, but she's a Republican and she votes with us some of the time. So you know what? If this is who Democrats want to try to twist their souls to vote for, let them do it. I'm probably the only one on talk radio telling you to just let this guy stay in the race. But let, you know, if this is the best Democrats can do, by all means, let's watch and pop our popcorn and see how they can convince themselves that it is okay to vote for this guy because they hate Trump. I'm Jennifer Horn. There's more up ahead. This is the Scott Jennings Show.
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17: Breaking news this hour from Town Hall. I'm Ken Lorman in Washington. Boosted by President Trump's economic policies, the American job market continues to show surprising strength, shrugging off the high cost of the Iran war. Employers added 172,000 jobs in May, and the unemployment rate remained at a low 4.3%. The Senate has passed a bill funding President Trump's immigration enforcement agencies.
18: Senators voted 52-47 to pass the $70 billion legislation to fund Immigration and Customs Enforcement and Border Patrol for the next 3 years through the end of President Trump's term after Democrats blocked the money for months. The bill will now head to the House, which is expected to take it up next week. The final vote came just before 5 a.m. after Republicans narrowly defeated multiple attempts by members of both parties to add language to the bill that would permanently ban Mr. Trump's settlement fund for allies who believe that they've been politically persecuted. Bernie Bennett, Washington.
17: Russian President Vladimir Putin is rejecting a proposal by Ukrainian President Volodymyr Zelensky for a face-to-face meeting, saying he sees no point in it. Back in this country, the president this weekend heads north for some old stomping grounds.
19: President Trump is spending the weekend at his golf club in Bedminster, New Jersey, and then is scheduled to head to Madison Square Garden in New York City Monday night for the NBA Finals. The president accepting an invite from New York Knicks owner Jim Dolan. The Knicks will host the San Antonio Spurs in Game 3.
17: Correspondent Laura Winters. Graham Plattner, a Democrat challenger to Senator Susan Collins, faces mounting controversy after revelations he has a Nazi tattoo and now faces multiple accusations of serial emotional abuse from several women. His critics charge that the pattern raises serious questions about his fitness for office. More on these stories from townhall.com.
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22: Tomorrow is the 82nd anniversary of D-Day, when Americans and Allied troops invaded southern France, displaced the Nazis, and eventually won the war. I've always wondered if that war would have turned out differently if today's media had reported on it. The House on Wednesday voted to impose the War Powers Act on President Trump, forbidding him from achieving total victory in Iran. Iran won't surrender. Ultimately, it should be up to the Arab and Muslim states in the region to wipe out the fanatical Iranian leadership, but Muslim solidarity appears more important than removing the world's top sponsor of terrorism. Writing in the Wall Street Journal, former Secretary of State Condoleezza Rice says, quote, "The war against Iran has been a limited war and its outcome is likely to be inconclusive, but it has achieved enough to produce a far better Middle East. The three-month military campaign degraded Iran's ability to project power by significantly damaging its conventional forces, missile stockpiles, and proxies," unquote. Yes, but Iran may yet build a nuclear weapon. And then what? I think we know. I'm Cal Thomas.
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25: 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Today, my friends, I'm going to go into a story. I get asked this all the time. How did you get to where you're at? You know? And the story is just too long to tell in one radio show, to be honest with you. So what I'm going to do is I'm going to break it up into little segments. Now, each little segment I talk about, I've actually got an hour's worth of information I could go into as to the things that I learned in these different situations in life that really sort of led me to believe the belief system I believe. But I'm just going to get it on tape right now and share it with you because I think it's important. It all started way back when I went to college. When I first got to college, I had this belief that a lot of people had, that your grades meant something. So when I was in high school, I had straight A's. And when I was in grade school, I tried to have straight A's. And, I was the class president. I was, captain of the football team. I was, whatever, prom king. I tried to be involved because I thought of myself as someone who would get ahead someday. Now, it's kind of a strange belief because when I was in fourth grade, I was 200 pounds, fat kid with Coke bottle glasses and a shaved head. But luckily for me, some things happened that turned all that around for me, including becoming a bodybuilder at an early age and really changed me and my body, my composition, and my confidence. But as I was going through high school, going through all of this, some things happened that really made a difference to me, and I actually thought that I was going to be somebody someday. Then when I went to college, it was really like a blow, because what I found was I was studying, and nobody else was studying. And I found that in the classes in college, they were designed to get rid of people. The main courses, if you went to business school, were accounting and calculus, and they were designed to get rid of all the people that wouldn't study and master those basic skill sets that you need to be in business. And so I was in the business school, and if you couldn't do accounting and you couldn't do calculus, you couldn't do math, you really shouldn't be in business. That's not your forte. So I'd go and I'd watch and I'd walk into a class, the first class, there'd be 500 people in the auditorium, and the lecturer, the professor would get up there and start speaking, and you were just excited and you wanted to hear everything. So I would read the chapter ahead. And this is one of the first things I found out in life is that the difference between a successful person and a not as successful person is basically one or two chapters in a book, or maybe one whole book. And if you're ahead of everybody else by whatever amount, you're ahead. So when you go out there and you run a race, the difference between first, second, and third is minuscule, but it doesn't matter. Second and third is nobody. I've hung out with people my whole life that are massively successful, and what they talk about is one is the only number. Two is not a winner, and three, no one remembers. And I think that's a rap song. In fact, I know it's a rap song, and I just know that when I heard it, it meant so much to me. One, you know, I am number one. That's the only thing that matters. And you say, well, that's so narcissistic. And, you know, it is, but the reality is it's more logical. Because the guy who's number one makes $1 million. The guy who's number two gets paid minimum wage. That's the difference in life. There really is number two doesn't get paid much. Now, the difference in something like that is something like basketball where there's only five guys on there, you know, in each team that gets paid a lot of money. But the difference between the guy who gets paid $40 million a year and the guy who gets paid $1 million a year, that skill set is not that much different. Yet, whatever amount it is different is enough because they're the best. To get paid $40 million a year compared to $1 million a year. And I know nobody's complained about $1 million a year, but that's only five guys on a team, and there's 50,000 guys a year that go out for basketball, I'm sure, around this country. And they don't make it because they're not number one in their school and then in their college and then in the draft, et cetera, et cetera, et cetera. So I learned very early on in college that it was simple to beat people. You just simply try. And I remember somebody telling me this. It might have been my dad. It might have been somebody else. I might have read it somewhere. But whatever it was a good statement. It said that if you just show up, you win 80% of the battles. You'll win 80%. You'll be as good as 80% of the people out there if you just show up. Then it said, if you actually try to do something, try to be good at something, you'll be better than 90% of the people out there. Then it goes on and says, if you actually practice and perfect and hone your skill, you'll be better than 95% of the people out there. And I proved this to be true in business. I proved it to be true in bodybuilding. I proved it to be true in powerlifting. Everything I did in life, I was better than 95% of the people, right? But that last 5% is talent. And that's something you're born with. Now, you can make a lot of money and have a lot of success in every aspect of your life if you're a 95%er. But that last 5% makes you famous. So how do you get the last 5%? By being aware of what's important. What is important is what you're good at. Now, maybe you don't like what you're good at. But you have to gravitate towards it if you want to be 100%er. If you want to be number one, you've got to find that thing you have talent in. Then you have to show up. Then you have to try hard. Then you have to practice to get to the 95 percentile. But if you get to the 95 percentile, then talent will take over and get you to the 100th percentile. So I figured out in college very quickly what it takes to win in society. And I saw that it was going to be very easy to win in life. Because so many people, such a large percentage of people, didn't do anything. That 80 percentile you can beat just by showing up to class every day. And sure enough, within weeks, within months, 50, 60, 70% of the class was gone. They dropped out. They didn't have what it took. They were away from mommy and daddy for the first time. Wah, who's going to fix my breakfast? Wah, who's going to clean my clothes? Wah, who's going to make me read and study? Wah. That's the average person out there. That's every Democrat in this country out there. It's all the crybabies that need somebody to take care of them, that need to be protected from cradle to grave. That's who they are. Wah. And I saw it was going to be easy to beat those people. You just show up. But then I found that if you study, and that was the interesting point, as I went to college, I started reading. I'd get into whatever topic it was, I'd read it. And you say, well, you're a nerd. Possibly I was a nerd. I could possibly would take that with pride. But I would read, and I'd not read the chapter that said, go read chapter 1 today. I'd read chapter 1 through 10, 1 through 5. I would absorb the information. I'd try to figure out where we were going with the information. Not just the information, but where we were going with the information. So when I showed up in class the next day and the teacher would ask a question, my hand would fly up because I was pulling out the answer. And but you realize that that's only the beginning of the discussion. The rest of the discussion is way more interesting when we get to it. But in this particular case, that's what it says in chapter one. The teacher go, what was that all about? How does that guy in college, young, dumb, punk kid, know so much? I'll tell you, I know so much. Just read the book. A couple chapters ahead of everybody else. And so what would happen in no time at all, the teachers would stop calling on me. And they said, well, that's probably not a good thing, is it? Or is that a good thing? And I said, well, it's a good thing in this case. They knew I knew the answer. And so when it came time for tests or when it came time for how they were going to grade you, they would lean in your favor because they knew you care. And they knew you did the work. We'll take a short break. Be right back with the Del Wamsley Radio Show.

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1: 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I'm Jeff Davis with Just a Thought. From the world headquarters of dubious information, it's Fake News Friday. Police arrested a man accused of posing as a physician despite apparently knowing less medicine than a bottle of cough syrup. A scammer used artificial intelligence to clone a company's executive's voice. Employees were impressed until the money disappeared. Authorities uncovered counterfeit luxury handbags so convincing that some experts reportedly needed a second look. A fraud suspect allegedly used multiple fake identities over several years. Friends said he celebrated birthdays so often they thought he was immortal. A con artist sold collectibles that turned out to be worth considerably less than advertised. Buyers learned that rare and imaginary are not interchangeable terms. A fake online romance cost victims thousands of dollars. Apparently, true love now accepts wire transfers and cryptocurrency, not to mention gift cards. Counterfeit concert tickets left fans standing outside a venue while the real show went on inside. The only performance they got was from the scammer. Just a thought. I'm Jeff Davis.
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4: 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Today, I'm going through my history, my past, trying to pull out those little pearls of wisdom that led me along the way to the success that I've had in life. And surprising, it's the small things that add up that really make a big difference in your life. And when I was in college, as I expressed in the last segment, you should go back and listen to it if you didn't. I talk about the fact that I learned that it's easy to win. It's easy to beat people. You know, you can beat 80% of the people by just showing up. You can beat 90% of the people, another 10% by trying. You can beat another 5%, get up to 95% by actually working, studying, and training. And the last 5% is talent. And the way you get the talent is by going into something you're talented at instead of trying to do something you're not talented at. They end up trying to be something they're not really good at. And so they don't really get ahead to the number one level. And the other point I made in the first segment was is that being number one is the most important, because the distance between the fastest guy in the world and the second fastest is irrelevant. They're not the fastest guy in the world. And one is a number that gets all of the victory. And now I know in our society today where the socialists are trying to take over and tell everybody that everybody's equal and all results should be equal. Well, you know, that's a progressive belief that wants to dumb down our society and destroy it. It's going to destroy our kids. The ones kids, your kids that are being taught that are never going to be massively successful because they're being taught to be losers, to be just like everybody else, right? And that's what they really want in our society, for us all just to act like just like everybody else so they can be the one in charge of everything. It's a power struggle. It's a power grab. Well, I figured that out very early on, and I saw that college was really kind of a useless thing, because I figured out that whatever knowledge I really needed, learning it all in advance was irrelevant. It really was, because you really didn't need to have massive amounts of information about massive different things. You really need to have specific knowledge about specific things. And when I got specific knowledge about fitness, it worked. Diet, it worked. When I got specific knowledge about how to play guitar, it worked. Like, you know, it's specific knowledge on how to dance. I learned how to dance. I had to have specific knowledge. Everything that I've done that I've been successful at, public speaking, I had to have specific knowledge of how to do it, et cetera, et cetera, et cetera, right? And so I got out of there and got out of college, realizing that it was useless, basically. A degree, most people believe, gets you something. I don't believe that it does. I believe I could get any job that any guy's got a degree does, other than maybe something like a nuclear scientist or a doctor or an attorney, where you have to actually have very specific knowledge and have degrees to go with it, you know, so on. But other than that, to be good at most things in life, you don't need that. And I also say this, when I got out of college and I started getting jobs my whole life, I was never asked once for my grades. And so I worked so hard to get those grades, and I waited, stayed up nights crying. And if not crying, I mean just bemoaning the fact that, God, I'm afraid I'm going to not pass this test and get a bad grade and whatever. It all turned out to be for naught. I didn't need any of that stuff. So I got out of there and I went out on my own, decided to travel the world. And the next thing I did was pick where I was going to live. And I picked the 5 fastest growing cities in the United States. And I went and visited them. And I ran out of money in Houston. That's why I'm in Houston, Texas. I ran out of money there. So I planted my seed and went ahead and got going there. And I went and got a job as a assistant manager of a finance company. I was a manager trainee. Now, that's just a tricky name for, we're not going to pay you, and we're going to promise you someday you'll have a career. So I went to work, busted my butt, and I took this training course that's supposed to take 6 years. I did it in 6 months, again, because most people go home and barely have a hard time to spend 30 minutes on the training. I went home and did 6 hours, you know, 3, 4, 5 hours on the training at night. And within no time at all, I'd done a 6-year program in 6 months, passed all the tests, and said, okay, promote me. And they said, no way, you're insane. You know, you're a young kid, we're not going to promote you. Now, the curmudgeon that I worked for was a guy that was probably 60, 70 years old, just disgusting old human being, by the way, probably looked just like I do now. But he was just obnoxiously out of the real world. He just lived in that, you know, old person place where, you know, young kids don't know anything. You're never going to know anything. And he just sat around, did nothing all day long except smoke cigarettes. And we did all the work. So I saw right then and there that I had been lied to. So I said, you know what? This isn't going anywhere. The guy said, look, a couple more years of experience and you'll be able to go ahead and move up into management. And so I left because I knew I'd been lied to. I'd been conned. And I get the con was, you know, this training program, management training program is a con. So I moved on and I went to work for a trucking company. The trucking company said you start out as a helper. And once you learn to do the routes and then you go get your truck license and then you get your own truck and you can have your own route. And I went and did that. Got up at 4 o'clock in the morning every day, worked 10, 12 hours a day in the heat, 100 degree temperatures here in Houston, in and out of refrigerators and out and back and in and out and back and in. And then found out these guys were stealing money. And, then I realized this company was a con. It was a scam. The whole company was a scam, including all the employees. I've named it many times before. I'm not going to do it right now. But if you look back any of my past stuff, you'll figure out who it is. And they were stealing from their customers. And I worked there a couple months. I said, I can't take this. I can't make a living out of something where you're stealing. You make good money because you're stealing. And so I left that. And I said, right then and there, I had a conversation with myself. I said, self, you got to go find something you want to do. And at the time, I'd been a bodybuilder, a power lifter, an Olympic lifter. I said, you know what? I'm just going to go work at a health club. I don't care if I make any money at all. And the time they paid us $2.75 an hour. And we worked 12 hours a day. And there was no overtime back then. That's for whatever legal reason, they got away with not paying overtime. So it was just like so much a day we got paid, whatever that was, 25 bucks a day, 50 bucks a day, whatever it was, I don't remember. 250 bucks a week. I think they had us on salary is what it was. Yeah, they put us on salary. So it was like 250 bucks a week, which was like $2.75 an hour. Back, you can't do that now. It's illegal. But back then, as long as you called it salary instead of called it hourly, you could get away with it. So I was working 60, 70 hours a week for 250 bucks a week. But I was doing something I loved. And something that I was good at. And it made all the difference in the world because now all of a sudden my vocation was, or my advocation was now my recreation. It was the same thing. I was going to work every day having fun, doing, helping people do something I wanted to help people do, which was get in shape, like I had gotten in shape. And I was good at it. I knew a lot about it, so it was very easy to me. The other thing, I had been sales from this training manager training program. Basically, we were selling loans and collecting loans. So I'd been in a sales training course that was a six-year training course I did in 6 months. So I was able to sell instantly. And because we did contracts all day long at the finance company, I had no problem signing contracts, putting contracts together and helping people sign up in these contracts. So it was a super close fit. It was like a glove and hand and glove fit. And I took off and blew up in this business. We'll take a short break, come back, tell you what happened to it with the rest of the story.

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week. It was 50, 60 hours a week is what it came down to. And I loved it. And I was also working out as a bodybuilder. I was also working out as a power lifter. I mean, I just loved it. My life was great. I had a boss that had told me the secret to life, and he was an ex-pro football player. The secret to life was to work 60 hours a week instead of 40, and everybody else was working 40. So you made, 50% more than everybody else, although I didn't, but that was his theory. You're making this extra money, plus you're working all the time, so you don't have any time to spend it, so you can save more than anybody else. And you do that until you're 40, you work from 20 to 40, and then you retire. Instead of working from 20 to 60 or 65 and retire, you work from 20 to 40, you retire at 40. You go to France, you get yourself a bicycle and a bunch of good-looking girlfriends, and you live the rest of your life out that way. Well, that was his dream. And so, I didn't know that I actually really wanted to go get a bicycle or not, or, whatever, go to France. But the bottom line was the theory, was, okay, we're working hard. This is a good way to rationalize it. We're getting ahead. We're not spending our money. We're saving a lot of money. And I was saving a lot of money because, again, you work 6 days a week. When you get off on Sunday, there's no time to spend money. I mean, you basically do laundry, prep your food for the week, and clean your house, and that's about it. Sleep. So it came to the point where I'd been doing this for a long time, and then the stock market came and crashed. It was Black Monday, which is October 20th, and it was my birthday. And so it added insult to injury, and I said, look, I've been doing this now for 12 years. Saved up everything I could save. I thought I was about ready to get out of this game. I'd worked hard for 12 years, and then it was all gone. In fact, it wasn't all gone, but a good portion of it. And people, that's their life savings. It's gone. And you wake up and go, what happened? I've busted my butt my whole life to get here, and now the life savings is gone. Well, that hit me. And when that hit me, I realized for the first time, I said, you know what? I don't need to pay a financial planner to help me figure this out. I don't need to put my money in other people's companies for them to lose it. I don't need other people to lose my money. I'm either going to take my money and I'm going to spend it and enjoy the money, or I'm going to buy my own business and I'm not going to fail, because I'm not failing at the business I'm running for these people. I'm making these people rich. So I'm going to go start my own business. So I looked at every kind of business out there. I looked at Subway shops, franchises. I looked at multi-level marketing deals. I looked at everything. Finally settled on real estate. And real estate, the story obviously worked. And, long story short, I got rich as can be. Everybody said it was stupid. Everybody thought it was crazy. Everybody put me down. When I finally got that tired of all that, I said, I can't keep doing this for another 12 years. I'm going to quit. And so I quit. First of all, I went and somebody else hired me to go to work, and they said they'd only work me 40 hours a week running health club. So I went there and I turned his health clubs around, and he fired me. And you say, why did he do that? Well, because to turn his health clubs around, I had to get rid of 5 female managers, which all 5 actually ended up being his girlfriend. He was sleeping with all of his girlfriends, and he was a religious freak up in Dallas, little power lifter. And, he professed being a staunch Christian, yet in Jacksonville, Florida, he had his little hotel condo with all these different managers, and the managers were stealing from him. They were doing whatever they wanted to do, so I got rid of him, putting decent employees, and boom, tripled the sales. And he said, well, you can't do that. You can't get rid of these people. These are longtime employees. I really like them. They got to stay, blah, blah, blah. I said, nah, I see what's going on here. I'm out of here. And I wasn't going to confront him about it. I mean, he had a wife and kids back in Dallas, and I didn't want to blow that all up. But, it was a lie. He was living a lie. It was a scam. So now I'm seeing that the finance company is a scam. I'm seeing the trucking company is a scam. The dairy company is a scam. And now I'm seeing this health club and his guys a scam. I saw that our working 12 hours a day, 6 days a week without getting paid overtime was a scam. And I was starting to get it into my mind that there really was nothing legit out there. I mean, there really wasn't. And so my boss, I saw him in a gym one day. I was working out in another health club, and he saw me there. He didn't work out in his own health clubs because people would bug him.
So he came up to me and said, why don't you come back to work for me? I said, look, I'm not working 6 days a week ever again. So you don't know what it's like to have a life. I mean, literally have a life. He said,

okay, I'll tell you what I'll do. I'll let you work 12 hours a day, 4 days a week, which, by the way, stupid me, that's still 48 hours a week, right? That's still way too many hours. But with 4 days, I got 3 days off in a row, which was incredible. And if you ever just get 3 days off in a row every single week for the rest of your life, you'll see that that one extra day a week makes all the difference in the world. It's like it's a vacation every week. It's incredible. It's a big difference. And like even right now, you know, I have my days that I'm willing to work, and I have only so many days I'm willing to work and only so many hours I'm willing to work and so forth. Even with all my different companies, I have a very strict rule, and I adhere to it very strongly about what I'm willing to invest as far as my time into my businesses. You can't buy it back. You know, when God takes it away and you're gone, you're gone. So you better enjoy it while you have it. So I came back to work just 4 days a week, and what I found out, which was amazing, is another thing I learned in life, was that I could produce more in 4 days than I could in six, because all the people working six were burnt out, and they didn't try very hard, and they didn't really care. And when I was only working four, I knew I had to get my stuff done in four that most people were getting done in six. Well, I found that not only could I get as much done in four, I could get more done because I wasn't burnt out. I wasn't taking lunches and breakfasts and this and that. And, you know, the whole deal is like, you know, I went there and got stuff done. They went there and talked and hung out. They just had to spend the 12 hours there. They couldn't leave. And so they didn't really work. They couldn't focus. And I focused and got a lot done. So I realized then, it's not how long you work, it's how effectively you work. And I came up with another belief system, and that is, if you can't get your job done in a minimal number of hours, you're not doing your job. You're the wrong person for that job. Jobs do not take 40 hours a week. They don't take 60 or 70 hours a week. They don't even take 30 hours a week if you do it right. You know, you get in, you get done in your day what you need to get done. And if you ever don't believe that, look at yourself right before you go on vacation. It's amazing. You're going to go on vacation for 10, 12 days, and you know that's a lot of hours you're going to be gone. You get on top of everything that's important to get it done before you leave. And then when you get back, you get on top of for about 2 days and get everything caught back up. So you've just wasted, you think about it, and you normally would have been there for those 10 days. They're a waste because you could have got that stuff done in the same amount of time and not been there for those 10 days. Which leads me to believe, and how I believe in the way I have my company set up, is my employees work to get their job done. They do not work a number of hours. They do not have a check-in, check-out time. They have a get-it-done requirement. And I think that's another thing that has made my companies a blessing to work for, or work in. I don't even call people working for me. I call them working in my company or working with me towards a goal. Because people take advantage of employees. That's all there is to it. And it's not like you owe your employees a lifelong job. You don't owe them a raise. You don't owe them anything except that while they're there, they have a decent environment to work in and you don't kill them, right? So that's been able to keep employees around me for years that just most places can't keep employees because I just don't kill people that way, because I didn't like being killed that way. So eventually what happened was is that I went out and started buying real estate and became very successful. And that's a whole nother story in and of itself. The lessons I've learned have taken me years of doing seminars to get all that information out to you. What I've learned, it's out there. It's on videotapes. It's on YouTubes. It's in our training classes. It's out there. You know, years of training people to do this stuff is out there. But I learned more about myself and kept learning more about myself as I went through these processes, one of which was before I started Lifestyles, is a great story that I'll share with you. And I'll do that when we come back, because it's a rather long story that shouldn't be interrupted right in the center of it. So we'll take and hold that one off. But up until this point, you understand, I've learned how to become successful. And I've learned that in almost all cases, people are going to do what they want to do for themselves and not for you, and that you have to take care of yourself in this world, or it's not going to happen. Take a short break. Be right back. The Del Wamsley Radio Show.

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4: 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Today we're talking about the path that I took to get where I am today. And we left off the last segment with me talking about getting into real estate investing and becoming very successful, and so successful within 2.5 years after starting real estate investing while still working 12 hours a day, 4 days a week, now down from 6 days a week, but 4 days a week. I was able to working, and by the way, that's 48 hours a week if you did the math. Working 48 hours a week, I was able to go out there and buy enough real estate to retire at 34 years of age. At that point, you have to think about this for a second. I'm 34 years old. All the people I know are still working 12 hours a day. All the people my age are working every day. There's really nothing for me to do. I have all this time free, you know, to do whatever I want to do. So I started going and studying. I started studying real estate, wanting to know, how do you get to the next level? How do you get to be really, really big time in it? How do you get wealthy and so forth? And I went to every kind of real estate guru seminar you could go to, because I had some money, but I had used that money up pretty quickly buying the real estate that I purchased, or a good portion of it, and I didn't have a lot of money left, and I didn't want to go completely broke because I didn't have a job anymore and I needed to support myself. And I was supporting myself off the income from real estate, but I needed to have a little rainy day money. So I started looking for other ideas and ways to do stuff. Then I went to this one seminar, and the guy does this elaborate presentation about how the elephant and the mouse, the big guys in this world should help the little guys, and the little guys can help the big guys in return, and so on and so forth. And, you know, you should have, you know, the give back in our society, and all those little, you know, cue cards that you would hear that would make you want to go and do this. And, you know, he's telling people to seek out somebody that already knows how to do it so that you can get a mentor along the way, because they didn't have mentors. They came in, flew into town, gave his little speech, sold you a set of books and tapes, and you were supposed to self-study those books and tapes. And what he's saying is, now, if you really want to make this thing work, go out and find yourself somebody who's actually doing this stuff, and get them to kind of mentor you through the whole process. So when he got done, I walked up there to the guy and I said, look, I'm Dell. I'm 34 years old. I retired. I'm exactly what you're telling these people to look for. Successful, and I have nothing to do because I'm retired. I'd be very happy and willing to help these guys, mentor them, if you'd like. And the guy goes, sir, we don't allow solicitation. And I said, solicitation? I said, didn't you just say they should be looking for somebody like me? He said, yes, sir, but you have to understand this is not a place where you can solicit for whatever it is that you're wanting to sell. I said, I'm not trying to sell anything. If they knew there actually was somebody like me that had retired, that would sell your program better, because then they could believe, if they actually see a real person who's done it, they could believe in it. Never since then I've had case studies. These guys had no case studies because they had no results. And he said, we don't need, you know, you to help us sell our program, sir. Our program sells itself. And I said, yeah, but, you know, they'd be a lot more willing to buy it if they saw there was somebody here actually willing to help me. He said, sir, this is the last time. If you don't leave this time, I'm going to have to call somebody, security, come take you away. And I got mad. I said, you don't have to ask security to take me away. And you're a liar. You're a thief, a cheat, blah, blah, blah. And I went off on the guy, and I'm sure there's some expletives in there. And I said, but you don't have to have me thrown out. I'll leave, because there's no reason I'd want to associate with you guys in any way, shape, or form. The guy made one major mistake, though. And that was, he had on a lapel mic, so everything that I said and he said, everybody heard at the seminar. And so when I walked out of there, 200 people walked out of there with me, wanting to know, who are you? How did you retire in 2.5 years? Look at you, you're only 34 years old. Are you really willing to help mentor me? Blah, blah, blah. And I'm standing out in the lobby of the hotel, and I got 200 people surrounding me like a flood, like it's a herd. And somebody comes up and says, can I get your business card? And I said, I'm sorry, sir, I don't have a business card, which really kind of irritated him. It was kind of like he thought I was blowing him off. I said, no, don't get offended. You have to understand this, and you don't. I don't have a business card because I don't have a job. I don't have a need for you to call me. I don't have a need for anybody to call me. I'm retired. You got to get that. You don't need a card unless you have a job. You don't need a card unless you want people calling you about stuff that's urgent they want you to take care of. I got none of that. I'm retired. And he said, well, how do we get in touch with you then? I said, well, I'll tell you what you do. Take out a legal pad. Anybody, or does anybody here have, you know, a legal pad or piece of paper? Somebody gave me a legal pad. And I wrote my name and telephone number at the top. I said, here's my name and my number. Now pass this around in this room. And everybody write your name and your telephone number down on it. So I have your name and number so I know who you are. And you take my name and number. And when we get out of here, out of this hotel where these guys are just losing their mind that all you're, you know, wanting to know me and not them, when we get out of here, then we'll contact and we'll meet and we'll have some kind of a meeting, you know, set something up. We'll get you guys going in real estate. That was how Lifestyles got started. The very first meeting was at my house. And it all stems from the concept that if you help enough other people in this world get what they want, you can have whatever it is you want in life. And people tell me, Del, I don't believe that. I helped somebody once. I say, once isn't enough, guys. You know, at this time, I'm helping 200 people in this room at the same time. But that's not even enough. I have 50,000 clients nationwide. It's actually more than that, but we stopped counting at 50. We figured that number was large enough to impress you. But we're all over the country now. We're in all 50 states. And we keep opening new real estate companies in different cities so that we can help more people find these deals and get into these deals. We're helping, we're opening mortgage companies all over the country to help people finance these deals with the kind of the financing stuff that we use to get it done. And we're spreading out all over the country. Why? One simple reason. If you help enough other people in this world get what they want, you can have whatever you want. Remember that. And it's not the money. It's the lifestyle. Have a wonderful day. We'll see you tomorrow.

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4: Breaking news this hour from Town Hall. I'm Ken Lorman in Washington. The Trump economy keeps rolling on. The U.S. employers added 172,000 jobs in May as the labor market continued to show resilience in the face of the rising cost from the Iran war. The unemployment rate stayed low at 4.3%. The good news is sparking a market sell-off.
5: Big technology stocks were among the heaviest weights on the market. NVIDIA and Broadcom slumped. Both companies have pricey stock values, which tend to heavily influence the broader market's direction. A report showed that employers added more jobs than economists expected in May. Bond yields surged in the Treasury market. Oil prices slipped. Stocks fell in Asia and were mixed in Europe. Damian Troisi, New York.
4: President Trump will be talking about the economy in Wisconsin next hour. He'll participate in a roundtable discussion on American agriculture. The Senate has passed a bill funding immigration and customs enforcement and border patrol through the end of the president's term. Democrats had blocked the money for months. The bill now headed to the House, which is expected to take it up next week. Before the final vote, Arkansas Senator Tom Cotton told the Salem Radio Network, Republicans are looking out for the safety of the American people.
6: The legislation we're going to pass is a response to the Democrats' unprecedented obstruction of funding for the Border Patrol and Immigration and Customs Enforcement. It is the Democrats acting out their worst instincts to defund the police. They are siding with far-left extremists in their party.
4: President Trump says he wants his new acting director of national intelligence to cut the office. He noted aboard Air Force One that the size of the office has been, quote, way too high for way too long. More on these stories at townhall.com.
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4: Get set for a rare blue micromoon this weekend. Keith Peters has more.
9: It's when a blue moon that's also the most distant and smallest-looking full moon of the year rises. The brilliant star Antares will photobomb Sunday's spectacle for a celestial three-for-one. A blue moon occurs every 2 or 3 years when a second full moon squeezes into a single month. May 1st saw this month's first full moon. The upcoming full moon will be farther from Earth than usual at a distance of 252,360 miles. That will make the moon seem a bit smaller and dimmer. Keith Peters reporting.
4: Australian officials say they've confiscated more than 100,000 illegal live cockroaches from a breeder. The haul, worth over $140,000, includes species that are illegal to import, keep, or sell in Australia due to potential environmental risks. News and analysis at townhall.com.
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16: 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I'm your host, Andy Webb, and I thank you for joining me today. Good news, I'm coming to you today pain-free. Yeah, pain-free. And unfortunately, I know there are some rental owners out there, some landlords, if you will, that are living through some pain right now as we speak. How do I know this? Well, because I hear from you. I talk with you. I get out to events. I talk with other members. I go to non-lifestyles events as well, talk to other investors out in the broader world. 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And I'm going to tell you about my experience, this pain that I've been dealing with. And I'm going to relate this back to your experience if you are a rental owner now and you are in pain, right? Some of the areas where you may be doing it wrong, this is the source of your pain, and why you may ultimately never get this problem fixed. Okay, we're going to look at several places, in fact, where some rental owners are just doing it wrong. Okay, talk about where they go and where you probably go for information and why that is wrong. Okay, my pain, by the way, fortunately, I guess, or unfortunately, I don't know, is not in the residential rental real estate space. Now, if you're new to the show, I'm a long-term member of Lifestyles Unlimited, been a member since 2012, bought a lot of single-family rental houses that I do own personally, self-manage, also invested passively in a lot of apartments. But my pain does not source from that area. It's actually with my body, with my right foot in particular, the heel of that right foot. Happened about a month and a half ago. You know, if you caught a show, I think it was back in December of 2024, I talked about rejoining the soccer world. I started playing after about a decade and a half of laying off due to fear of what my knees were going to do because my doctor said, don't do this thing, etc. I started playing again. And about a month and a half ago, after the game, next day, heel, felt I got some pain when I walked. Bruised. I said, I think I bruised my heel. These older cleats, right? Hard plastic cleats. Ignored it. Played again a week later. It seemed to be okay. Next day, it was worse than the prior week. You know, I kind of muddled through the week, ignored the problem for a while, played again, it got worse. Right? Went to the shoe store, bought new shoes. I said, it's got to be the shoes, right? You've heard that ad. It's got to be the shoes. Well, that didn't help either. So what do? I go out to Dr. Google, get online, start doing all the reading, all the research that I can do. I'm avoiding something, right? I'm avoiding something. I'm avoiding going to a doctor. The new shoes, again, didn't help. We had a layoff, fortunately or unfortunately, due to weather. Scheduling, etc. 3 weeks, heel seemed to get better. I was like, okay, I think this is going to work. Played again, and it was worse than ever. Still no fix. What did I do? I finally got smart, did what I knew I should have done probably 4 or 5 weeks prior, and went to somebody that specializes in this part of my body, the podiatrist. I'd never been to a podiatrist, never thought I'd go to a podiatrist, but I went to a podiatrist, and I got professional help. Almost that same day, immediately better. Now, I will tell you, he did something I was not expecting, I was not ready for. He said, we're going to give you some lidocaine for the pain. I said, well, it's kind of been ebbing. I think I'm okay. And he produces this big needle, a little skinny needle, but very long, and proceeds to inject it into my heel, sticks it into my heel. It's very painful. And he pulls it out. I think, oh, gosh, we're done. And he puts it in again. So a little bit of pain for longer term gain, I suppose. But not, I'm not kidding you. Same day it started to feel better, aside from where that needle went in. And today, coming to you pain-free just a few days later. The point is, I finally got smart. And I finally said, I need to talk to somebody that knows what they're doing, can really identify. You know, I did, like I said, Dr. Google, I thought maybe I bruised it. Maybe it's a broken bone. Well, they took an x-ray, ruled that out. Could be plantar fasciitis, could be Achilles tendonitis. There are all kinds of things out there. And I misdiagnosed again, chose the wrong course of action. Well, he told me what it was, plantar fasciitis, if you want to know. But point is this, I spent a lot of time, wasted a lot of time, sat around in pain when I really didn't have to be. If I had to just talk to this guy sooner, I'd be up and running as I am now. And that's your problem. You get into the situation in residential rental real estate and you find a pain point, something that is causing you problems, and you muddle through it, and some of you ignore it, right? I know this feeling. I'm just going to wait it out. Maybe it'll go away. It's not going to go away, and you wait, and maybe it gets worse, right? Maybe you lose a perfectly good resident because you didn't take care of whatever the maintenance item was, if that's what it was. And if I'm scaring you and you're new, don't worry. We're gonna circle back and rest assured, you can avoid all of this. You can avoid the pain from the get-go. But a lot of you do muddle through. And those that do finally decide to seek what I'll call professional help and seek guidance, make the right decision. Where are these guys typically making where are these pain points for these rental owners? Talking to people that come to Lifestyles Unlimited that already have a portfolio. I've talked to people that have one house, that have five houses, that have 10 houses. One guy joined with 40 plus, right? We have all kinds of people join. Most people are typically clean slates. No experience at all. I was in that boat. I had no idea about investing and managing, buying, managing, renovating single-family properties, investing in apartments, and became a member and got very good at this thing. But most people, you know, most people come from that point of view, but we do have members join. People join as members that already have properties and have these very pain points. And there are three main areas that I see that cause these pains. Number one is the acquisition. Something going on with their acquisition of that property, not done right. Rehab, right? The renovations. We're buying houses typically that do need work. And are you doing the right work? Right? That's a big, big question. So acquisition, rehab, and then management, because we are not flippers. We are holding on to these properties. There are a lot of reasons why we hold on to these. We might talk about those towards the end of the show if we have time. But management is a place where you have a lot of pain points potentially as well if you're not doing it right. Okay, we're going to take a quick break here in just a moment, and we'll come back and start to work through those, starting with acquisition, because that's commonly, I think, where a lot of you do make your mistakes, and that's where let's nip that in the bud. We'll be right back.
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22: I'm Jeff Davis with Just a Thought. Imagine spending most of your life wondering why you felt different. A recent Newsweek article highlighted the story of a man who struggled for decades with challenges that were eventually traced to autism and ADHD. That was after years of misunderstanding and misdiagnosis. Medical science continues to learn more about neurodiversity, and many adults are discovering that what they thought were personal failings may actually be neurological differences. For some people, receiving an accurate diagnosis later in life can be both emotional and it can be liberating. It doesn't magically solve every problem, but it can provide reasons. Years of frustration, social difficulties, attention challenges, or feelings of being out of step with the world begin to make sense. This reminds us that medical diagnoses evolve. Understanding evolves. What doctors believed decades ago may not be what they know today. We shouldn't forget that people are often fighting battles we can't see. The person who seems difficult, distracted, or different may simply be navigating a world that wasn't built with them in mind. You know, a little patience and understanding can go a long way. Just a thought. I'm Jeff Davis.
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16: 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And we're talking about pain today. I dealt with pain for longer than I needed to because I was stubborn. I thought I can fix this on my own. I can diagnose it myself. I can be my own doctor. And it just wasn't working out. And I finally got smart and went to an actual doctor. And I'm not kidding you. Same day, my heel pain was gone. He gave me some stuff to work on, stretches, rolling my foot over a bottle of ice and things like that. But he said, hey, go play soccer. You know, you should be good to go. So we're going to see how this works. I get to go back in a few weeks for a follow-up. You know, it's always good to reassess. So that's where my pain was coming from. But you, if you are an existing rental owner and you are not a member at Lifestyles Unlimited, you may have some pain as well. I can't tell you how many people I talk to that own rental property, are not members, and are dealing with some sort of problem, and they just don't know what they're doing. They don't know how to handle it. It's a big pain point. A lot of people get out of the business as a result of this because they don't know what to do because they are trying too hard to self-diagnose. They're looking at Dr. Google like I did, and Dr. Google doesn't always have the best advice or, you know, bottom line, you got to go to the right place. But we're going to get to the right place here in just a minute. I want to start, though, with some of the places where I have observed people outside of Lifestyles Unlimited doing it wrong. And when I say doing it wrong, I mean behaving as investors in the residential rental real estate space. That may be apartments and that may be houses. Now, a lot of what I'm going to talk about today will focus on the single family rental space because that's what most people out there get started with. And that may be something you're thinking about if you are new. When I talk about these things where people make mistakes, it doesn't mean you have to. If you're new to this, I want you to take that away. You can nip this in the bud by taking action and getting educated first, right, before you start going down that path of missteps. And where do people make missteps? And in the acquisition phase, just to begin with. An acquisition, I just mean simply, hey, I'm going to go buy a rental house. And sometimes people are just like that. I'm going to go buy a rental house. And that's their first mistake. It's just a type A fire, ready aim, right? There's no real thought that they're putting into this thing. But that aside, typically what I see happen is people are just not buying right. And that can mean a number of things. Let's talk through what I mean here. One situation where people do not buy right is they're buying in the wrong place, right? All real estate is local. So when you hear the national news and doom and gloom and the market's tanking and this thing and that thing, you know, I put a house for sale in the DFW area here, already under contract. It didn't take that long, but you're hearing all the doom and gloom and there are these problems, that problem. And all real estate is local. You have to get super focused, hyper focused on your market and really understand that market. And is that the right market? We have a lot of members on the coasts in places like California, San Diego, a lot of members there. That is not the right place. If you're going to buy there, you're going to be cash flow negative. You're going to be losing money every month. You're going to pay too much. Might be a beautiful place to live, but not a great place to invest. So people buy in the wrong place all the time. And that can be the state. Right, we just mentioned California, and that state could be a problem for a number of reasons. It could be due to the cost. It may not be friendly to us as rental owners. You really need to do your research when you're thinking about a new market. Is this the place that will be in my favor if I have to evict, if there's an issue, if I have to go to court for this or for that? You want to find a state that is legislatively in your favor. And there are blue states that tend not to be, and there are states that are very much in our favor, like Texas, where I sit. You know, I tend to follow the Lifestyles Realty team. Wherever they go, I know is going to be a good place to invest. And they're not just in Texas. We grew up in Texas, but we're now represented in places like Tennessee. Great place to go. The Carolinas, Georgia, up in Kansas, Missouri, Utah. I'm Arizona. One of those desert states, right? Arizona is what I'm trying to think about here. But we do have members investing in Utah as well, by the way. But point is this, there are places that are good for us as residential rental owners and places that are bad.
3: And you can dial that down. Here in the DFW area, there are places where I will not invest. I am invested all across Dallas-Fort Worth. I have houses in multiple counties, multiple municipalities. But there are certain places that are just simply wrong to do this. Yeah, the numbers on paper may look like, ooh, this is going to be a cash cow. Rougher part of town, going to be a management nightmare, right? There are parts of the city, parts of the town, parts of your MSA that are simply not a good place to go. So you have to do your due diligence, and a lot of people don't do this. Again, it's fire, ready, aim. I just bought this house because it was cheap. Yeah, it was cheap for a reason. It was cheap for a reason. So a lot of people make that mistake, and if that's a mistake you have made, how do you get out of that? You sell. Divest that thing. Get it out of your portfolio so you can go buy in the right place. On top of that, sometimes people buy not just in the wrong place, but they buy the wrong asset. And we talk about this in the two-day seminar, the Investor Skills Intensive that we host at Lifestyles Unlimited. By the way, this is a two-day, very intensive seminar on Saturday and Sunday. And day one, Saturday, is largely focused on single-family investing, and day two on apartments. And they present their a spectrum of property types, right, ranging from single family all the way up to very large apartments. And we invest on both ends of that scale. I was just looking at my book here. Right in the middle, you're going to find a single word, five letters, condo. That's a bad asset. Bad for a number of reasons. In fact, in the presentation I most recently sat in, a picture of the devil popped up on the screen as we were talking about condos, because they are very, very problematic. I've talked to any number of investors that have invested in condos, and it's been a nightmare. It's been a loss maker because there are special assessments, because you don't own the roof and you don't own the foundation, and I need to make a major repair, but I have to get permission. The list goes on. There are a lot of reasons why condos are something to stay away from, but I can't tell you how many times I've talked to people that have made that investment, again, typically because it's cheap, right? The prices on those things are low, and they've been dropping. Condos, townhomes, too. Wrong asset. Sometimes it's a single-family property that's just weird, right? It doesn't fit into the neighborhood. Well, people typically want to be conforming, and you should think about that as you're buying your assets. If that thing is the Frankenstein house that somebody bought, a 60s build, really a small footprint, 1,000 square feet, not big enough for their growing family, so they add an addition on the back, and an addition on top of that addition, and another one next to that, and they pop the top and put it. You start to get these houses that are really oddballs. Be careful with those. Not only do we not know, was that work done well, and I've walked houses where I can immediately tell you that work was not done well, but at some point they start to deviate so much from that neighborhood, people don't want to buy that, right? So when it comes time to sell that product, maybe you get it rented because you find that family with 8-10 kids or whatever that need all that space. But when it comes time to sell those oddball houses, that becomes problematic. And we acquire things with the plan eventually to divest and sell these things and capture our profits. So weird properties, I see this a lot too. Acreage as well. You buy a house, again, it's discounted, it's on 10 acres. Who's going to mow that, right? Just think about these things. Sometimes, point is, during the acquisition process, I see people buying the wrong place, and I see people buying the wrong assets that create headaches for them downstream because they think the price is right, right? And speaking of the price, we're going to talk about this. We're going to kick this off and pick this up after the break. Sometimes the price is not right. You're buying things that you really shouldn't at retail prices, but I love the neighborhood. It's two blocks over from me. I can self-manage it from where I sit. I'll pay a premium for that, but should you do that? Bottom line is, the things we like to buy are things that come at a discount, and there are a number of reasons why we want to buy at a discount. We're going to head into a break, and I'll enumerate those when we come back. If you have any questions, send me an email to askandy@luinc.com. We'll be right back with the show.
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3: 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I thank you for joining me today. 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They can help you with any questions you have there. But questions I do see out in the broader market when I talk to other investors, typically not members at Lifestyles Unlimited. They're not buying right. They're in some sort of pain because they've put themselves in a bad situation just from the outset, which is at acquisition, when they bought that asset. Buying in the wrong place, we talked about that, buying the wrong asset, and just simply buying wrong, not buying right, not getting that at the right price. You do make your money when you buy, so you want to be sure that you are buying with buffer. Typically, what we're looking for are houses that do need work. They do need renovations, and because of that, we do get a discount. And that discount can be significant. You know, a common example I like to give is we may buy a house for $100,000 in a neighborhood where those houses will value anywhere between $200 and $225, let's say. But we're getting it for $100. Why is that? Well, because it needs work. That work's going to cost us $50,000. Now, that seller, if they were to do it, it would cost them much more, $75, $100, so they don't want to do it. Right, but we have contacts, we have teams that can help us do this at wholesale pricing, so we get the work done for $50K. Buy for $100, fix for $50, we have some closing costs, and we're done. It values at $200, $225, maybe $250, right? If you're good at negotiating, you can get the right spread there, and you create something called equity capture, and that's a really big equity buffer that you've already baked it into the pie, because you make your money when you buy, and you bought with not just a discount, but a supreme discount. But a lot of people don't do that. They're willing to pay retail prices. They aren't willing to push and negotiate and walk away if the numbers don't work and don't give them that adequate buffer. You want to have that equity capture in order to, among other things, create wealth, but to give you a buffer so that, hey, let's say I need to sell in a year and a day. Well, I've got that equity already baked into the pie. Let's go ahead and cash that out, sell that, no problem. Other people, they say, no, I want to buy that rent-ready house. I'm going to put the 20% down. The only equity they have now in that house is the money they put into that house. Factor in transaction costs, they're a little bit negative, upside down at this point. So I see a lot of people make the mistake when they buy with respect to what they buy and what they pay. And this is where a conversation comes into the mix as well, where you need to know how to run your numbers for that property. We talked a number of shows back about a gentleman who did email me. He was upside down with his rent. He was losing $700 a month every month with respect to collected rent and outflow. We want to be cash flow positive. He's cash flow negative. That's simply due to running the wrong numbers or not getting to the right numbers in the analysis phase prior to that acquisition. And there are two places that we need to analyze. Number one, what is that value when I fix it up? If I buy it for $100 and fix it for $50, is it worth $200 or $250? There's a big difference there, right? Bigger the spread, the better, right? So we need to know how to value that house when it's fixed up. What is the cost of those renovations, by the way? I don't, you know, I kind of ball.

Well, the dollars, the money, the financing. A lot of people don't finance or have the wrong financing. I already mentioned some people will go and buy simply retail, 20% down, right? You have no equity in that scenario. And then there are the cash buyers. They're making a mistake. They're really making a mistake. Yeah, you may have a better argument if you're in a competitive bidding situation with respect to other folks that are using lenders, because they have to have an appraisal done, and it may take a little longer than the cash buyer. But here's the thing. And again, using my numbers as an example, if I'm buying for 100, repairing for 50, and it's worth 200, if I'm a cash buyer, I now have 150K plus closing costs sunk into that property. And if that's all I have to start with, I've bought one property, I'm done. Yeah, I enjoyed a little bit of equity capture for sure. My cash flow will be higher since I don't have a mortgage, but I can't buy as much. If I instead use financing and buy one house, use maybe, let's say, 20K out of pocket, next house is 30, let's say it's a little higher, all right, now we're at 50. Another, next one's 15 because I'm getting a little bit better. Maybe I get one for 10, then next one maybe is a little higher, 30. All right, you see, you can buy more houses with that same pool of cash if you finance. And I think that's a big mistake for a lot of people. They start, and now they're stuck because they're out of money. How do we buy? Well, we buy houses that need work, and sometimes they need so much work that we really can't get the traditional, conventional financing that you're thinking about, the 20% down, and often we don't want to use that anyhow. So we'll buy with something called hard money. And hard money is simply a financing tool. It's a private loan that will lend not based on my purchase price, not based on the repairs, but based on that market value when it's fixed up. It's very forward-looking. So if I say, hey, purchase price, repairs, appraiser says, you know, when you do all that work, it's going to be worth 200. My hard money lender is going to lend based on that 200K. In fact, they'll lend 75%. So they're going to lend me 150K. Guess what? That covers my purchase and my repairs in this scenario. Does it always? No. Just easy math for me to convey to you. But hard money lets us reduce our cash invested in that particular asset. We fix it up. Remember, it couldn't go conventional financing before due to the condition, because the foundation was shot and the windows were broken and Fannie Mae-backed lenders just simply don't want to finance that because it's not insurable. But once it's fixed up, it is insurable. So we buy with hard money, fix it up, and then we refinance into that conventional note. So a lot of things that go wrong at the acquisition stage. Wrong place, wrong asset, wrong purchase price, wrong numbers, wrong financing. If you're new to the show and you're thinking about doing this thing, all of these things can be taught, can be learned, so that you don't do it wrong. Okay, take that away. For those of you that are in this position, though, we'll get to your solution here in just a minute. So we bought this asset, and it does need work. I mentioned 50K in repairs. That's the next place where I do see a lot of people make mistakes, is during the renovations, the rehab. When it comes to renovations, is there a sweet spot? There absolutely is. How do you figure out what that is? Well, go out to the neighborhood, run your comparable leases, see what has leased, and what did those look like? That's what people in that neighborhood are leasing. You'll see typically a strata. You'll see some on the bottom, maybe not quite as nice, some at the top that are a little nicer, getting better rents. Where do you want to be? Right? You probably want to target a little higher. But run with those, look at the pictures, and model your renovations based on those leased properties. That's your sweet spot. But what I see is some of you over rehab, and this is typically common for those that are just getting started. It's your first house, your second house, your third house. You're still, again, starry-eyed, real excited, and you love your personal house, and you want to model it after your personal house because your personal house is perfect. But this is your investment. It is not your personal house. And I know my favorite general contractor, he always has these conversations with new investors, because they tell him, well, what if we do this thing? What if we put in this kind of real fancy flooring? No, no, no. 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You don't need to go over the top. 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The house had the old wood panel from

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0: Welcome back to the show. I'm your host, Andy Webb, and I thank you for joining me today. If you missed an earlier part of the show, go to lifestylesunlimited.com. This will be archived there. And you know, we've been making a transition. We've been starting to include these as podcasts with actual video. And so I don't know if this one will make it, because middle of the last segment, I had one background and all of a sudden it switched. It's actually showing Arizona now. So if you get to see this, this is actually a spot in Arizona I got to travel to as part of my ramblings around in the RV bunker back when the heel was not in pain and life was great. And life is still great. And I hope life is great for you as well. But if it's not because you're having pain with your rental portfolio, that's what we're talking about today. We got to get you out of that situation. And I see a lot of people that come to Lifestyles Unlimited for that very reason, because they have been trying to do this thing and struggling and suffering. And they come to us and they say, wow, I learned so much at the 2-day at the Investor Skills Intensive, right? On Saturday, if they're single family investors, on Sunday, if they're apartments, maybe they shift the modes from one asset class to the other. But I hear it a lot. I just was doing it wrong. And we've been talking about places where people do it wrong. Acquisition is a big one. Rehab is another big one. Another place, management, because these are rental properties. We're going to hold these for a period of time. So we've bought it. We've fixed it up. Hopefully we've done the renovations correctly. Best product, best price. If you rehab that right, it will lease very quickly at the right price. And you'll get the best people. And that should make your management period very, very easy, right? I can tell you over, I don't know how long I've been, 14 years now doing this, when you put the right people in there, it is very hands-off. I self-manage my single-family properties. There is no pain, right? But if you're not doing it right, you may encounter this. And that goes through the renovation period as well, right? Rehabbing it right. But at some point, you have to get that place rented. And a lot of people do this part wrong. And this is probably more critical. Buying the right asset in the right place for the right price, very important. But putting the right people in there is extremely important. I've seen this take a lot of people out because they don't do this correctly. There's the marketing aspect. We're not going to get into that so much. There are different ways you can market your house for lease. We do talk about that at the Investor Skills Intensive. But as you're marketing, you're going to start to get applications. And this is where I want you to really, really focus. Tenant screening, applicant screening really is what I should say. Some people in some markets, you know, if I list a house for lease in November, December, it's a little bit slower. The first house I listed in this period, it was slower. It was our second house that we bought. I got nervous. I got panicky. We put somebody in there that I shouldn't have. That was our first and only eviction way back in 2013. Don't be impatient. Don't rush. Acknowledge, recognize that there are times of the year, there is cyclicality to our business. There are times when things will move slower. There are markets where things will move slower. We've been in one of those markets of late. Although I just leased a house in Arlington, Texas, down south of the ballpark, south of Jerry World, all that fun stuff. Moved in no time at all. Right. So it depends on your market. Buy right and buy in the right place, of course, but do not rush the screening. You know, and I see a lot of people simply do that. They go too fast because they need a warm body in there because I have a mortgage on the chill, relax, have some reserves to absorb that so you don't have to be in such a hurry and have proper documentation. In particular, what I'm thinking about here is the applicant screening documentation. I want to be able to present to people, here's what I'm looking for. And by virtue of the fact that I've taken the time to write this down, I've had to think about this. What is it that I'm actually looking for in a good resident? I'm going to put that on my applicant screening criteria. That will define things like, well, credit score minimum. If it's below a certain level, we have payment problems. There could be payment problems, therefore, with you. Credit minimum. Eviction history, do you accept it? Do you not? I personally do not. What if there's been a foreclosure in their background? Do you work with that? What about bankruptcies? What's your position there? What about criminal history? What about animals, dogs, cats? What do you take? All of this is defined on my resident or my applicant screening form. It's just a single page, but it's very, very important because that outlines very clearly who I'm looking for, who we will accept if everything else checks out. And if anything doesn't check out, they sign this page, by the way. It says, hey, we're going to give you our application fees, and if we don't meet your criteria, we do not get that refund. We acknowledge that. We accept that. It gives them a chance to see what we're looking for as well. But having that in writing gives me clarity, gives me focus, allows me to be patient, allows me not to rush, allows me not to bend and accept that person that actually is not a good fit for me. And if you can adhere to this process and have the right documentation, this pain point goes away. You will have people that are very, very easy to work with. Okay. Are there the oddballs out there? Yeah. If you think about the bell curve, there's always the tail end event. But by having good processes, by having the best product at the best price, you'll have a better selection of applicants, and you will have applicants, plural, not just one, to choose from, right? So everything throughout the process really gets you to this point and ensures your success. Now, some people go a little bit off from the model. We talk about things like Section 8, the housing vouchers, and we say, no, that's not a place you want to be, especially in single-family houses. Some people try that, and some people have pain. Some people do well in that space, don't get me wrong, but there are idiosyncrasies to that. There is program management. You will have inspectors. There are all kinds of things that come along with that, okay? But I see people get, again, in a hurry. They get that call. Do you take Section 8? Do you take vouchers? I don't know. I don't even know what that means. Well, yeah, sure, why not? Hold your horses, stick to your guns. So in the lease-up phase, I see people make mistakes. And then during the management, during the hold period, a big mistake I see is not doing regular walkthroughs. I have a buddy, hadn't been in his house for 2-3 years, same residence the whole time. They moved out. It was a wreck. They had become hoarders, unbeknownst to him. He didn't know this because he didn't visit. Now, he usually does walkthroughs. Why this one was an outlier, I don't know. Maybe it was farther away than the rest of his portfolio. I don't remember exactly, but do this. And if regular visits, either by you or by somebody on your staff, or, you know, if you have a general contractor or a handyman or somebody that you trust, send them out and give them the authority. Hey, you're on site. Make the repairs under a certain dollar amount so that we can keep this thing in good shape. Best product, best price, if there is a repair. Oh, and if it was resident neglect, get good pictures, get good documentation, let me know so I can charge that back, right? You want to protect your cash flow in the process as well, but I see that all the time. People just are not in touch with that asset or those residents, and things spiral out of control. You know, if you show interest in them and in their property, they will show interest in you, and they are more likely to maintain that thing for you. So be sure to stay on top of those walkthroughs. Now, let's say you do a walkthrough and there is something that does need repair, whether tenant, resident neglect or otherwise. Do you have your toolbox with you and do that yourself? Ooh, I don't know. Is that in your skill set? I see this a lot, too. I've talked with people that have applied at my properties and they love what they look like. I want to live here because the house I'm in now, that guy comes out and he fixes things and he makes them worse. I hear this a lot from residents. I don't hear this from the investors I talk to because they're never going to admit this. But that may not be in your skill set. Now, are there investor members that, you know, that's in their background? They are a plumber as well. Sure. I bet you can do the plumbing. Can you do the roof? Maybe not. I see this a lot where people are trying to take these parts of the business on themselves to save a little bit. Don't do that. You're going to cause more headache for yourself. You're going to lose that resident. And that management angle becomes a pain point for you as well. And this dovetails with DIY. Some people try to handle everything themselves, and they attain burnout. It's what happens, especially as you add more and more properties. You know, I've been happy to outsource more and more over time, and that comes down to building a team. You have to know how to build a team. Who needs to be on that team? How do you vet that member of your team or future member to be sure they are good, right? These are things we talk about, by the way. We have classes on this at Lifestyles Unlimited. But some of you just refuse to give up the reins in any aspect of the business, and I don't know why. It's control, whatever it may be. You have to be prepared to work with others. This is not a lone wolf sport. And this is why, ultimately, you cannot get these pain points, these problems fixed. Again, these are just some of the areas that I hear from people that become members at Lifestyles Unlimited that come in with a portfolio of houses. It might be just one or two, it might be five, it might be 10 or even more. They didn't, you know, acquisition, they didn't buy right. Rehab, they didn't rehab right. Management, they don't really manage right, right? They have not gotten the education. So if you're new, again, get the education first. So what happens, they create their own problems and they try to then solve the problems that they created on their own. They try to solve them on their own. Again, just like I did with my heel, they get out on internet, Dr. Google, Reddit, other fora, seeking information. Hey, you know, resident did this thing. What do I do? Blah, blah, blah. Or they talk to family and friends that maybe were in the business, but they're not anymore. They failed out. Don't talk to those people. You need to find somebody that has been doing this and been doing it right for years and years and, dare I say, decades, and get some help. Think about it. 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
10: Breaking news this hour from Town Hall. I'm Ken Lorman in Washington. Six more states held primary elections this week, and the top Republican in Congress is concerned about many of the results. On the Salem News program this week on Capitol Hill with Tony Perkins, House Speaker Mike Johnson says the Democrats seem intent on nominating far-left radicals for the House and Senate.
11: The farther and farther left candidates are making their way through these primaries, and some of them are prevailing, heading down to runoffs. Really dangerous people with really dangerous ideologies. They're Marxists, and they want to turn America into that. So we have to defeat them. This is a battle of ideologies. We say it often, the widening chasm between the two parties, it's, you know, in terms of our philosophy, has never been as great as it is, and that's why the stakes are so high.
10: Speaker Johnson's full interview will be heard when This Week on Capitol Hill is broadcast beginning at 10 a.m. Eastern Time Saturday on the Salem News Channel. Graham Plattner, a Democratic challenger to Republican Senator Susan Collins, is continuing his campaign as he faces mounting controversies. They include revelations he has a Nazi tattoo And now there are multiple accusations of serial emotional abuse from several women. His critics charge that the pattern raises serious questions about his fitness for office. The latest data on the U.S. economy shows continued momentum under President Trump. In fact, U.S. employers added 172,000 jobs in May. The unemployment rate stayed at a low 4.3%.
12: The job market has been recovering this year from a miserable 2025. So far, shrugging off higher energy prices and increased economic uncertainty since the United States and Israel attacked Iran in late February.
10: That's Bernie Bennett reporting. Stocks sank on expectations that the Federal Reserve will be forced to hike interest rates at some point this year. More on these stories from townhall.com.
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15: With the Wall Street Business Report, I'm John Scott. Stocks have been falling on Wall Street as big technology stocks lost ground and weighed down the broader market. Meanwhile, bond yields surged as a strong jobs report continued to dimmer expectations that the Federal Reserve will cut its benchmark interest rate this year. The S&P 500 fell 0.7%. The Dow Jones Industrial Average fell 0.2%. That's after the big gain on Thursday. The NASDAQ Composite was losing about 1.4%. NVIDIA and Broadcom were among the heaviest weights on the market. The Labor Department reporting that employers added 172,000 jobs in May. And that's roughly double what forecasters had expected. Bond yields surged. Oil prices edged lower. With the Wall Street Business Report, I'm John Scott.
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23: Here we are. Thanks for joining us. It is the Scott Jennings Show. I'm Jennifer Horn in for Scott today. Very happy to be with you. I host the Morning Answer on Salem Radio in Los Angeles, AM 870, AM 590, The Answer. And happy to be filling in for my friend Scott, who will be back with you on Mondays, back next week. Now, speaking of Los Angeles, just off the shore of California, the Secretary of Energy, or excuse me, the Secretary of the Interior and the Secretary of Energy, Chris Wright, they had a little meeting today to talk about Gavin Newsom's policies and what the Trump administration is doing to get around them. Take a listen. This is Doug Burgum from earlier today, Cut 25.
24: Everybody needs to know in California, the reason you're paying more for gasoline than anybody else in the lower 48, more for diesel, is because of the state policies. It's not because of some war overseas. It's because of the policies that the state of California has. And, of course, it's just going to get worse. They're regulating refineries out of existence. There used to be 40 refineries in California. Then it was 8, then 7, then 6. They're putting so much pressure. So California not only imports, as Chris said, 60% of their oil from foreign countries. That is a absolute national security risk. The number one importer into California on February 1st of this year, 2026, was Iraq. So California has a policy. They've turned themselves into an energy desert, an energy island.
23: That was Secretary Doug Burgum, Secretary of the Interior, talking about the problems that California faces because of our reliance on foreign oil when we have a whole plethora of resources right here in our state and in this country. Thought it would be a great day to talk to my friend. Mark Morano is here. He is the editor-in-chief of Climate Depot, which you should check out all the time for all the latest news. At Climate Depot is where you can find him on X. And Mark, it is great to see you. Thanks so much for joining us, and welcome to the Scott Jennings Show.
25: Thank you. Thanks a lot, Jennifer. Happy to be on.
23: All right. So you heard from Secretary Burgum right there criticizing the policies of Governor Gavin Newsom. And this is part of the Trump administration's policy to start unleashing our energy, our natural resources, our own oil, so that we're not dependent on all these other countries. What do you make of that? It's on federal properties offshore, so that's not under Gavin Newsom's domain, but there will be some pushback.
25: What's funny is if we're a little further offshore, closer to China, Gavin Newsom would have no problem with the low environmental standards in China and no problem importing that energy. Because in the end, what Gavin Newsom's all about is an accounting trick on paper to say, look, we're trying to achieve net zero. Well, they outsource most of their energy from foreign nations. It's completely bonkers. Just to give you, and Doug Burgum went through the list, but 40 refineries in California, down to 8, down to 6, with the two most recent leaving. He has run California energy policy as imposing Soviet-style quotas on the entire energy grid. Yeah. It's because of policies against gas-powered cars, against policies against offshore drilling, against all kinds of policies against on energy extraction on land. We saw the way the fires and the rebuilding have been handled. California is a cluster F under his administration and most of the California governors of recent years. And this is what the federal government is now being forced to essentially invoke, wartime powers to try to overcome this. And he said something else that was incredibly important. This is a national security risk. When you look at the military airports in California, when you look at the strategic location on the coastline, and you have a state that is just literally going around and stifling off energy and making it more reliant on international sources of energy. And by the way, he loves to think of himself, Newsom, as a head of state. He's met with the Chinese premier, essentially signing California and China climate agreements when California is not even its own nation state, which, by the way, I live in Virginia. I'd be happy to see California secede if you guys ever want to push that and, you know, leave the United States. But sorry, but that's, it's irrelevant. But
23: you're going to have to give me a spare bedroom then, Mark, if that's the case. I don't want to fall off into the ocean. Well, you know, you make some great points. And for people who are not familiar, you've been doing this for a long time at Climate Depot, kind of tamping down. I mean, President Trump calls it the Green New Scam, but you've been talking about how environmentalists have been running not just the state of California, but the government for a long time, making these ridiculous decisions for problems that they are in many ways manufacturing. And the Trump administration has been coming in there. And yesterday, this announcement, a $700 million investment in coal plants. That's enough to have environmentalists, you know, getting into a bunker and hiding out. But this is the way that America can unleash our own energy and our own prosperity, right?
25: Absolutely. When you're talking about national security, the number one issue is domestic energy supply. And by the way, the number one energy supply for national security happens to be coal. And secondly, coal, the United States has the largest reserve of coal in the world. We're the Saudi Arabia of coal. And President Trump just yesterday as well with Doug Burgum announced that they're going to be doing a wartime production act, invoking an old Cold War era law that's essentially going to revitalize coal. Now, remember, we dealt with under Biden and O'Biden, there you go, over Obama and Biden, we dealt with 12 years of the war on coal. And we have, you know, even at one point, the EPA director under President Biden actually said there's no war on coal. And behind her, she had a poster celebrating the war on coal and stopping coal. So that is one of the biggest things is, you know, national security. And the big thing about coal, which is what President Trump is doing to try to bypass things that Gavin Newsom is doing, is that coal is not subject to a global price. Like oil, we can drill as much oil as we want. Unless the U.S. government nationalizes our oil industry, we're still going to be subject to the global oil market price. So if there's conflict in the Middle East, oil goes up. Coal does not have that problem. And President Trump recognizes that. Doug Burgum recognizes that. Chris Wright recognizes that. Lee Zeldin at EPA recognizes that. And we have the most pro-friendly, but this is the most pro-energy administration in the history of the country. You know how bad it is? CNN was forced to admit that the U.S. is now drilling more oil than any country in the history of the planet. And that's despite Gavin Newsom's best effort as the largest state to try to stop that.
23: It's just amazing. And just switching gears for a second, too. You know, we have this war of affordability that Democrats have tried to launch against President Trump. And we started the show last hour with the new jobs report, which has been incredible to see the U-turns on energy that the Trump administration has made from the Biden administration. Talk to us about what you think the gas prices will do. Do you see them coming down? I know for the midterms we want them to. This conflict in Iran going longer than I think the president is comfortable with at this moment. In our final moment, how do you see gas prices turning around as we go into the summer? Do you? Or are they going to continue to go up?
25: Well, it's all depends. That's the answer to that. I mean, they have dropped recently, surprisingly. It all comes down to the Strait of Hormuz. If we can get that strait open and we can get the flow of oil, even just the announcement, I shouldn't say the announcement, because how many times have we announced it's open? Even once the ships start flowing and we get back to, you know, pre-war levels, I think because oil is a speculative futures market, the price could come down almost immediately. Now, getting back down all the way could take some months. I don't know even if the war is Strait of Hormuz and open tomorrow, if it'd be as lower than it was, but I think we could go a long way, 75% drop. But we have to get the Strait of Hormuz open. Without the Strait of Hormuz, to say we keep in the stalemate, I think it's looking very grim to have any substantial changes in the oil. Now, I will say that one of the things you'll see a lot of these energy analysts predicting gloom and doom, oh, the infrastructure of Kuwait, Saudi Arabia, and the United Arab Emirates has been damaged. It's going to take 7 years. These are some of the wealthiest countries in the history of the planet.
23: That's right.
25: And they're going to have means, motive, and opportunity to literally invest everything and throw all of their resources at rebuilding everything and getting the oil infrastructure back up and running. So I think all those, you know, those predictions are pessimistic. The only thing that's stopping us right now is the Strait of Hormuz has to be reopened. Okay. That's my message. And once that happens, I think this issue like melts away.
23: It's unleashed, and I think everything else that President Trump has done for the economy will start to feel it as that happens. Yeah. Mark Morano, always great to see you. Give him a follow at Climate Depot. Want you to also check out the website. Great information there. You can link to all of Mark's books as well, climatedepot.com. That's climatedepot.com. Thanks so much, Mark. I'm Jennifer Horn. 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

0: when you positively need the truth, this is where you come. 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
1: I'm going to promise you common sense. I'm going to promise you the truth. And I'm going to promise you that I will give you sometimes a little bluster. Scott never does that. But every once in a while, you need a little bluster, especially on a Friday. I'm Jennifer Horn. Happy to be sitting in for my friend Scott Jennings. He will be back with you next week. Follow him in the meantime at Jennings Show. Now, I love the story of a good hypocrite. And you know, guys, everybody has been a little hypocritical in their lives. I have, you have, everybody has. But it's different when you have a public forum. And it's different when you've spent a lot of time clutching your pearls about a certain issue and then you get caught. Seattle, which has turned into it's always been the wild, wild west of liberalism, but now it seems like it's just a lunatic factory up in the Pacific Northwest. The mayor of Seattle, and it's a gorgeous city, one of my favorites, but the Seattle mayor, Katie Wilson, last year urged residents to boycott Starbucks. Now, look, conservatives have boycotted Starbucks before. They were coffee bean and tea leaf all the way. I don't know. I don't get too involved with these boycotts unless they really are offensive. But the mayor wanted her residents of Seattle to boycott Starbucks. A big deal since Starbucks is from Seattle. And Seattle, like, they're the coffee culture and the coffee capital of the country. Well, she asked her residents to boycott, but then guess what? She got caught walking into Starbucks buying her latte. Now, she hasn't commented on whether or not she thinks the boycott should continue, but she did just admit that she had the pleasure of visiting the Pike Place Market Starbucks, and she ordered a blueberry muffin latte, which was a staff creation. Oh boy, she's a foo-foo drinker. She did an interview that was published this week on a local Fox affiliate there, and the anchor asked if she is still supporting the boycott of Starbucks. She said, quote, "I guess I broke my own boycott, and yeah, but I don't know. What do you want me to say about that?" I want you to say you were thirsty, Katie. That's what I would like you to say, because you ask people to do silly boycotts for silly reasons, and then all of a sudden, you're thirsty, you need a blueberry muffin latte, and you have to go into that Starbucks, and you get caught. So apparently she was upset because Starbucks was not going to do union support. She wanted to support a unionizing of the Starbucks in her area. She declared that the boycott would begin last summer. She saw the barista picket line. She said, "I'm not buying Starbucks. You shouldn't either," to the Seattle Times. Well, now she has changed her mind. Isn't it funny how leftists do this? The hypocrisy can be seen all over the place, not just in Seattle, not just here in California, but in Washington, D.C., where Alexandria Ocasio-Cortez also has shown herself to be a bit of a hypocrite. Cut 19.
2: Behavior reported by Grim Flatner in this New York Times article, trapping a woman in a room being physically.
3: Yeah, I mean, as you all know, this all kind of just came out. I've been doing legislative business on the floor, so I need to dig into everything further before commenting on it. Yeah, because I think this reporting just recently came out, so I just want to make sure that I am fully read up on this before I comment on it.
4: Generally about Platner, are you concerned by what you've seen so far? Does he offer voters more of an explanation? Does he need to offer voters more of an explanation?
3: I mean, I think I have to read up on this latest reporting. You know, I think everyone, when we run for office, our responsibilities to our constituents and to the people of, for me, New York 14, in this case, for the people of Maine.
1: Just drink the coffee, AOC. Just like Katie Miller, she just had to go into that Starbucks. The draw was too strong. That's exactly what we're going to see with AOC. AOC is going to have to figure out a way that she votes for Graham Platner if he is the nominee, because she couldn't dare vote for one of those big bad Republicans, right? All right, now here's how you call out the hypocrisy. One of my favorite cabinet secretaries in the Trump administration, Scott Bessent, well, he went after Senator Wyden. Take a listen. Cut 20.
5: Senator Wyden has mendaciously slandered the Treasury building in an attempt to cover up his son having an investment meeting with Jeffrey Epstein to ask for funding. Thank you.
6: Mr. Chairman?
7: Yes.
6: Let's be clear here. Nobody is interested in the ramblings of a capo in the most corrupt regime in American history.
1: Okay, wait. Actually, yes, we are interested. Does your son have ties to Jeffrey Epstein, Senator? Because that's what I think we want to know. You can't say we don't have interest in Epstein. Everybody's had interest in Epstein. Are you kidding me? Everybody has. You guys were dying for those papers and the reports to be leaked out, and now you don't care because Trump. Oh, yeah, yeah. This is the hypocrisy of the left. So you know what? Let's call them out for drinking the coffee and for supporting Nazis and being crazy. I'm Jennifer Horn. This is the Scott Jennings Show.
0: Common sense for the American people. This is the Scott Jennings Show. 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
7: With SRN News, Ken Lorman in Washington. Six more states held primary elections this week, and the top Republican in Congress is concerned about many of the results. On the Salem News program this week on Capitol Hill with Tony Perkins, House Speaker Mike Johnson says Democrats seem intent on nominating far-left radicals for the House and Senate.
8: The farther and farther left candidates are making their way through these primaries, and some of them are prevailing, heading down into runoffs. Really dangerous people with really dangerous ideologies. They're Marxists, and they want to turn America into that. So we have to defeat them. This is a battle of ideologies. We say it often, the widening chasm between the two parties, it's, you know, in terms of our philosophy, has never been as great as it is, and that's why the stakes are so high.
7: Speaker Johnson's full interview will be heard on This Week on Capitol Hill. It's broadcast beginning at 10 a.m. Eastern Time on the Salem News Channel. This is SRN News.
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0: Leftist arguments with truth and common sense. They hate that. This is the Scott Jenny Show.
1: They sure do. Common sense doesn't last long on the left in this country, but we're glad to have you where we deliver common sense to the American people. This is the Scott Jenny Show. I'm Jennifer Horn. Happy to be filling in for Scott. He'll be back with you next week. In the meantime, it is time to check in with a friend of mine. Congressman Kevin Kiley has a very interesting story to tell. He represents California's 3rd District in the United States House of Representatives. And Congressman Kiley, welcome in to the Scott Jenny Show. Great to have you here.
14: Great to be with you. Thanks for having me.
1: So let's talk about the attempt to, well, they did redistrict California. I think it could still be challenged because there is no way that you could argue it was not redistricted using race as part of the criteria. But you've been a thorn in the side of Gavin Newsom. I think it is fair to say. And he and his team were looking at your congressional district as one that they'd love to knock out and give to Democrats. And you did something really interesting. You changed your party preference. No party preference. You're an independent by all accounts. Tell us how you did it and give us the results, because you had a big win this week, my friend.
14: Yeah, so we made a little bit of history in this new sixth district in California, and you're absolutely right. Gavin Newsom has been targeting me in every way possible. Even last election in 2024, his own staff member ran against me, although we won by 45,000 votes. And so that didn't work out so well for him. So, you know, he ended up gerrymandering the map in California. But, you know, it's just a testament to the hubris of politicians who engage in gerrymandering, that they think they can just, you know, move the lines around on the map and pick your representative for you. But the voters in my area have something else in mind. You know, they're not going to let political insiders choose their representative for them. So in this primary, as the results are right now, I'm in first place. This will be history making for an independent to advance in first place in a California primary. And we fully intend to make history again this November.
1: I think it's incredible. And here's what's even more of an interesting piece. You had a Republican and a Democrat running against you, and it's neck and neck right now. We don't know how this thing will go, but the last time I checked, the Republican was ahead by just a bit. And so wouldn't it be interesting if Gavin Newsom wanted to get a conservative out of that spot, if it's Kevin Kiley, who's, and I'll use air quotes here, an independent, and then a Republican challenger. Well, Gavin Newsom has double Fs on that attempt to redistrict Republicans out of a seat.
14: Yeah, I mean, from the way I see it, no matter who my opponent is,

0: card and signed into law, so that's gone away. People can drive the car of their choice. There's a lot we could do. There's more we could do at the federal level as well. We did pass a bipartisan housing bill that will help with housing affordability. Of course, the tax relief that was passed is going to be particularly beneficial to Californians because we quadrupled the state and local tax deduction, in addition to increasing things like the child tax credit, the adoption tax credit, and making Social Security tax-free for most seniors. So these are really important things from an affordability perspective, but certainly, you know, folks are continuing to struggle, and we need to address it in every way we can.
1: So as a governing body, what are the House of Representatives going to be working on in the next? Is there anything that they're going to be pushing for before the November midterms, or is this pretty much just stay low, start working, and get yourself reelected?
0: Well, there's actually a lot on our plate. I mean, we've got the annual appropriations bills.
1: Sure.
0: We just had one of them last night dealing with agriculture. There's the issue of FISA that continues to be, you know, contentious, where there's a balance between national security and civil liberties concerns. There's the issue of border funding, and the housing bill still needs to be finalized between the House and the Senate. And then I think there's a lot of other legislation that we really ought to move forward. I've got bills that I'm working on related to education. I'm the chair of the K-12 Education Subcommittee. I mentioned this election reform bill that would speed up vote counting in California, bills like the Lower Gas Tax Reduction Act that I've introduced, in addition to a number of others. So I think that, you know, there's plenty that we can do even within the relatively condensed time frame in an election year. And the way I see it, you know, we can't afford to waste any day that we have the opportunity to, especially for, you know, those of us in California, when there's so much wrong with the direction of our state. So anything that I can do to counteract that here, I think, you know, I want to make sure I take advantage of it.
1: Yeah, actually getting some work done. Congressman Kevin Kiley is with us. He represents California's 3rd Congressional District. You can follow him at Rep. Kiley. And in our final moments here, I was very happy to see that the Senate just funded CBP. They funded ICE through the end of Trump's term. That has been such a point of contention, especially in a state like California or any of the border states where you really see the fentanyl, the drugs, and all of the issues that are still coming across our border, even though the people have really stopped. I mean, that's slowed down, but certainly there are still cartels that are running. And Congressman, this is really important that funding means something.
0: Well, it is important to recognize, as you just said, that we have had a 180-degree turnaround at the border. And it's one of those things where sort of once the problem doesn't exist in the dramatic way that it did before, it kind of, you know, is not top of mind anymore. And so, you know, we, you know, tend to have short memories and forget what a crisis the border was just a few years ago, where you had unprecedented numbers of people coming over, 10 million plus coming over, known terrorists coming over, human trafficking, unaccompanied children, fentanyl, and all the rest of it. So that has been a major success, you know, of Congress and the administration is bringing that essentially to a standstill. Now, it is rather unfortunate that we have not been able to find bipartisan support for an appropriations bill to provide funding going forward.
1: Mm-hmm.
0: I think that there's many things that we, and I'm one of them, that should have been possible to do that, along with having some common sense reforms to interior immigration enforcement that are supported by people on both sides of the aisle. So I'm still hopeful and advocating for something like that to come together.
1: Well, we appreciate you and your fight for sure for our state of California and the country. Representative Kevin Kiley is with us. He represents California's 3rd District. You can give him a follow at Rep. Kiley. Congressman Kiley, thanks so much for being with us. Have a great weekend. I'm Jennifer Horn. There's more up ahead. It is the Scott Jennings Show.
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9: Bible.

0: led by Democrat leader Chuck Schumer to shut down the fund. The chamber then backed a push from retiring Senator Tom Tillis of North Carolina to put an end to the fund, though Democrats argued that left room for the White House to resurrect it under another name, which was the plan here all along, right? They'll take this out of the equation now, but it may come back again. This fund specifically set up for people who really did have their lives flipped apart for just maybe being at the Capitol on January 6th. In the vicinity of the Capitol. And I can't leave you today without this story, because I got to tell you, my favorite senator on the Democrat side is John Fetterman from the Dirty Dirty Sweatsuit. You know, he's not known for his clothing choices, but he is honest, and he ramped up criticism of candidate for Senate Graham Plattner. I know Scott's been talking a lot about Graham Plattner. He's the guy with the Nazi tattoo that says bad things about women, that says bad things about black people. I mean, he said a lot of bad things about it. I don't think President Trump is going to fall for that. So then how do you open up the strait and move away from this with the degraded around? That's the question. U.S. officials are concerned right now, as they should be, that unfreezing funds at this stage could remove their leverage point over Iran. They're broke. The people are broke. Trump has demanded that any agreement appear stronger than the nuclear deal struck in 2015 by Obama, and to avoid anything that could be construed as handing over pallets of cash, as we just talked about. He criticized President Obama. He is not going to do that. Now, here's what this advisor to the Ayatollah said. He said he wants to release frozen Iranian assets. He framed the demand as a trust-building measure. I'm sorry. There is no trust-building measure with Iran. They are known terrorists who want to kill the West. They want to kill the Jews. They want to kill America. So for me, there is no trust. You just have to have a deal with strict stipulations and oversight. He warned against return to war, saying that Iran will drag the war beyond the Persian Gulf if the U.S. resumes the conflict, potentially expanding military operations from the Strait of Hormuz. He talked about a potential meeting with Trump and the Ayatollah. He didn't answer a question about that, and he didn't answer a question about the Ayatollah's health and how he is actually functioning as a decision maker in the country. And then he reiterated the claim of sovereignty over the Strait of Hormuz. All of these things make a deal with Iran dead on arrival. This is a sticky wicket. This is the thing that we knew President Trump would have to deal with, to try to figure out how you get these more extremists out of the way and you start dealing with the people who are actually a little more sane in Iran, who represent the will of the people. That's going to be the project of the administration this weekend. I can tell you that much. All right. Thanks so much for joining us. I am Jennifer Horn. Happy always to be, and have a great weekend. It is the Scott Jennings Show.
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6: News this hour from Town Hall. I'm Keith Peters in Washington. The Treasury Department is warning banks about the risks of serving people living in the country illegally.
7: It's part of the Trump administration's efforts to tighten immigration controls. The Financial Crimes Enforcement Network, or FinCEN, issued guidance following an executive order by President Trump in May. That order requires banks to scrutinize customers' citizenship more closely, but it is less aggressive than initially expected, since it doesn't mandate collecting citizenship information. Treasury Secretary Scott Bessent emphasized preventing illegal aliens from exploiting financial institutions. Banks are pushed to watch for red flags like identity theft and payroll fraud. Haya Pinjwani, Washington.
6: Israel's Air Force has struck different parts of southern Lebanon, killing at least six people as the military issued evacuation warnings for nine villages.
8: The list of Lebanon villages to be emptied includes one that had been spared much of the destruction and was sheltering thousands of people displaced by the three-month war. The warnings forced hundreds of families to flee the village of Ankun and the area around Arnaya, on the edge of a predominantly Christian village near the southern port city of Sidon. Lebanese Parliament Speaker Nabih Berri, a strong ally of Hezbollah, who's been acting as a mediator on behalf of the group, said that he accepts Hezbollah's withdrawal from the areas south of the Litani River as long as it coincides with the withdrawal of Israeli troops from southern Lebanon. It was his first comment on the agreement reached in Washington this week. I'm Charles Tillotesma.
6: U.S. employers added a surprising 172,000 jobs in May as the labor market continued to show resilience in the face of rising costs from the Iran war. A rough day on Wall Street with the Dow down by 695 points. The Nasdaq dropped 1,121 with the S&P 500 lower by 200. More at townhall.com.
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6: The Kennedy Center is removing references to President Trump.
10: This move comes after a federal judge ruled that the Trump references were added illegally. A Thursday memo to staff from the Kennedy Center's Office of General Counsel says email signatures, letterhead, and other documents must reflect the name as the John F. Kennedy Center for the Performing Arts or Kennedy Center. The changes must be completed by June 12th.
6: That's correspondent Andrew Stewart reporting. Meanwhile, the judge has also blocked the Trump administration from closing the venue for major renovations planned for July. Television and movie actors have voted to ratify a four-year contract with studios and streaming services. This comes after union leaders negotiated protections against synthetic actors created by artificial intelligence. News and analysis at townhall.com. From Washington, I'm Keith Peters. One of baseball's top stars is dealing with a significant injury and isn't expected back soon.
11: New York Yankees outfielder Aaron Judge will be sidelined indefinitely with a stress fracture of one of his ribs. The three-time AL MVP was out of the lineup for a third straight game Thursday. The team later announced Judge was diagnosed with a stress fracture of the first rib on his right side and will need to rest and have limited activity. He'll be reevaluated after having additional imaging in about 4 to 6 weeks. The Yankees said Judge is expected to return at some point this season. I'm Geffen Coolball.
6: Jalen Brunson was the star of Game 1 of the NBA Finals, willing the New York Knicks to a series-opening win. Victor Wembanyama, even while struggling from the field, put up big numbers for the San Antonio Spurs. More at townhall.com.
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14: 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Reed, how are you? You ready to go today?
15: I'm good. Hey, Mark, if I only have 2.5 years, I think all my clients are going to fire me right now, by the way, as we speak.
14: You have over two and a half years.
15: Okay.
14: The knowledge is seeping out once you hit year three, and now you're over 25 years. So,
15: yeah.
14: I do think it is interesting when you think about experience. And if you go to a heart surgeon, you would like the person to have done plenty of surgeries, I would think, or a hip replacement or what have you. It's kind of the same thing in the financial world, I would think. And your team has been together for a long time. How, bringing that up, the experience factor in the financial world, especially in the retirement world where you kind of specialize in, how important is experience?
15: Well, I would say experience matters in every area. Now, you want someone who's not only experienced, but is willing and is a student and is willing to continue to learn. So you brought up the heart surgeon. I would want the heart surgeon to have experience, but is also keeping up with new trends, methods, improvements in medicine and surgeries in any area. If my pilot has got experience and flown in all different weathers versus one that has only flown in sunshine and only been doing this about 6 months, if I had the choice, I know where I would go. So I think in the financial world, that matters. I will tell you my team. Loretta has been with me 24 years. Julie Scott has been with me 24 years. Terry has been with me 20. James Murray has been with me 17 years. So we have a very consistent team that has been there a long time. Why is this important? Well, obviously, as an advisor, I can't handle every area, but we have a large team that services things when clients are in need. That experience matters in that area too. So imagine if I had to do all of these things, Mark, wouldn't be very efficient for the consumer. So I would say that it matters. It's very important that you understand the experience of the person who's giving you advice or a service.
14: Now, on the other side of that, well, it's maybe the same side of that, because I think it is, as you said, that they're staying up with the new heart procedures and all that kind of stuff. It's the same thing in your world. Holy cow, there's stuff changing all the time. You got the big, beautiful bill that changes taxes things, kind of continued the 2017 Tax Cuts and Jobs Act, but threw a whole bunch of other things in there. So you have to stay up on that. The Secure Act, it did away with the stretch IRA. That changes how you plan retirement for some people. So that's one of your things that you always have to be on top of, that I don't have to worry about. I can go play golf and not worry about it, because you're going to tell me what I need to do, because there's always things changing. It doesn't matter, I think, for how long you've been in it. You have to stay up with all the new stuff. But the experience is, oh, yeah, we've had a client that went through the exact same thing. Here's what we did. I think it's right for you. No, I don't think it's right for you. I think we should go a different direction. But that's from experience there. But there's always new stuff. You have to stay on top of that.
15: Correct. And if I didn't have to keep up with that, my golf game would be good. So there's proof that I'm spending time where it matters. And that is, as I'm advising families and guiding them through this maze of retirement, it matters where the information is coming from. And so my team and I are dedicated to that. And that is keeping our families informed, proactive. We do this through education, integrity, and earned trust. Earned trust is a part of our, you know, our messaging, is part of our mission statement, because we want to continue to keep that trust by working on our education and moving forward.
14: If you'd like somebody to help you figure out where you are, right? Can I retire? Well, when? Do we have enough? Are we going to be okay? Will our money last as long as we need it to? And I think really at the end of the day, you just really want to know, if we retire, are we going to be okay? Can we maintain our lifestyle? You can always call Reed and the team at Safeguard Investment Advisory Group. It is 619-489-1981. That's 619-489-1981. You can even text the word call, and you have an opportunity to come in and sit down with the team, or say, hey, I'd really love to talk to Reed. Just give me a 15-minute call with Reed. You do have that opportunity. So you have a couple choices there. If you'd like to come in, let's get started figuring out where you are on that road. Or you just have some questions you want to talk with Reed. 619-489-1981. All right, the word is out right now, Reed, that inflation is starting to bubble up again. Now, remember, we talked about the fact that the Fed is going to meet this year, this month, and everybody's thinking, ooh, they're probably going to lower the interest rates 0.25%. But if inflation goes back up, I don't know. So where is inflation? Is it gone up?
15: There are signs that it is upticking. And I'll break that down for everyone. But, you know, I read this article just recently that talks about the 4% rule. And this 4% rule that was created in the 90s by William Bennigan, he just recently wrote an article that talks about the biggest culprit moving forward. Your greatest enemy is inflation. Because when this was created back then, inflation was relatively low. As inflation rises, and we'll get to why it could, how this can impact you. So let's break down why inflation is beginning to uptick. So let me go back to Liberation Day. President Trump talked about the tariffs based on a couple of things that, you know, one of them was the fentanyl crisis, the other was the trade deficit, and then the other tariffs. Whatever reasons you want to pick, these tariffs were put in place, that they were extended, some of them for 90 days. A lot of companies front-loaded their purchases ahead of time. Why? They wanted to purchase ahead before the tariffs hit. Now, when these companies made these purchases, Mark, it looked really good on paper because, look, costs of goods didn't go up, and it looked really good for the GDP. So those numbers were really good. Now that tariffs are in play, we're beginning to see some signs of an uptick. So there is the CPI and the PPI. So let me break down these two things. CPI, these numbers come out, are a consumer price index. It's what the price of goods and services that the consumer pays. The PPI is the producer price index. So it's price of goods and services that the actual companies pay. That went up 0.9%. So that was an uptick. So I want you to think about this. Let's just say, Mark, you are a business and you are selling golf clubs. You don't know anything about golf, do you?
16: Not really. I try to act like it sometimes, but yes, go ahead.
15: So you sell golf clubs, and let's just make it for easy math. You're buying the goods from China, and they're costing you just, we'll make up a number, $10 per club. You are selling them for $13 to the consumer. Now you bring in those goods, and now your price of your clubs are going to be $15 because there's a 50% tariff on that. So the manufacturer over there is still charging the same price, except when you bring it into the States, you have to pay an extra $5. So now you went from $10 to $15. Are you still going to sell it to for $13?
16: Well, Peter Navarro says that the company's going to go ahead and bite the bullet. I'm saying no. I'm going to have to sell it for a little more. And I've got a real life situation. I play golf sometimes with a UPS driver, and he took a box to a company, and I think it was auto parts or something like that. And he dropped it off and said, "Hey, you owe us $85.70 or whatever." They're like, "What are you talking about? I've already paid for it." Well, that's the tariff. The tariff. So when they deliver, that's when the tariff kicks in?
15: Correct. Or when it comes into the
16: country,
15: the
16: I suppose. Yeah.
15: Either or.
16: But he said, so he actually took the box back. He said, "Well, I can't give it to you if you don't pay the extra money that you owe."
15: And so let's go back to your golf clubs. I want everyone to walk through this with me here. So now your golf clubs are $15. You're going to have to sell it for maybe $16 or $17 or $18 to make the same profit. Now, you have a choice. You could say, "Well, you know what? I'll be nice and sell it for $13, and you'll take a $2 loss." Statistically, you won't be able to take that for very long.
16: Won't be in business very long.
15: You won't be in business. And so I want to be realistic. Whatever anyone says, when the producer price index rises, guess what that means? They're going to pass it on to the consumer, because Mark here wasn't willing to take the loss. He's going to he may not raise his price fully, but he's not doing this for his health.
16: Right. So here's what we're going to do. We're going to talk more about this when we come back. 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
16: 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I'm Mark Elliott. Glad you're with us. Reed, you're talking about inflation. You're explaining how, all right, I was buying golf clubs from overseas for $10 and I was selling them for $13. Then it came out, well, the tariff hit. Now those golf clubs that I paid $10, I'm costing me $15, and I'm not going to keep selling them at $13 because I'm not going to sell at a loss. I've got to make a little bit of money. So now I guess I'm going to have to crank the price up to make the same profit of that $3 I was making per club. I've got to sell them for $18 now, don't I?
15: If you want to maintain the profits. So let's now go to the next, because this is a domino effect. I'm one of your purchasers, and I'm like, hey, Mark, you were selling them for $13. Now you're charging $18 for the same club. It's not even better. What are you going to tell me? Well, I can't. I'm getting hit with a tariff. So I don't have $18 to give you because I've got other stuff I have to pay for. So that slows your business down, which then impacts you in this way, and it impacts me also. So this is where I want people to be alert, and that you need to make sure that you're discussing inflation and how it impacts you, regardless of tariffs, but you incorporate tariffs into this, it makes it even worse. You know, I was listening to a business owner out of Minneapolis, and she was selling, I'm not really clear what, some type of knickknack. She was being hit with tariffs. Her tariffs were $35,000. She didn't have the money. So she did a GoFundMe, Mark, and she raised by her customers $35,000. So she was talking about how, and she showed her statement of the tax that she got hit with when she went and got her supplies. And she said, I can't continue this because I'm not going to raise my price, but that was because we raised the money from GoFundMe. But I can't continue this. No one's going to just keep giving me money so I can keep the price low. So it is passed on to the consumer. Ford Motors has lost $700 million due to tariffs.
16: Ford and GM have got to be killing it because they're both American car companies.
15: Yes. And so they are American car manufacturers, except the parts that go in there, some of them are made overseas. So it's going to take time to shift this. And whether the parts that let's assume they were able to move all their parts to the United States, it's still going to cost more because of the manufacturing cost. So look, I'm not saying President Trump is right or wrong. I am all for the United States doing better. I am on Team USA. I just want to make sure that the consumer is aware of what's going on. I'm not here to knock an administration or make this a political discussion. It is strictly, I want the person who's approaching retirement to be aware of their blind spots. Make sure you sit down with someone, evaluate your entire picture so that if and when this changes, you are better prepared for it.
16: So there really is no end in sight, though, for this tariff situation, right? I mean, still, I think maybe by next year we'll have a better understanding of it. Right now, it's still kind of early, isn't it? I mean, he had some tariffs in his first term, but they weren't like everybody. He wasn't going after everybody, trying to make all the trade where it kind of would you know, even out, I suppose, was kind of his theory. Wait, we're paying to take our stuff over there. They're not paying to bring their stuff over here. So we got to get reciprocal. And it's kind of gone crazy. I don't know, but I don't get that. I don't understand that part of it, except if I'm selling something overseas and then they're selling something over here and I'm paying a tariff over there and they're not paying one here. I get kind of the theory, but it's a little bit more convoluted than that.
15: It is a lot more convoluted, actually. And I get the idea of the American public want to protect it. There's a lot more to it than that. So let me try it this way. You go into your friend and you smack him across his mouth and say, I want this. And your friend doesn't hit you back and says, wait a minute. Okay, fine. How is your friend going to view your relationship moving forward? With caution, maybe look elsewhere. Unfortunately, that approach has been taken. So there are unintended consequences, and we won't know the outcome of it, which is why I think that everyone should make sure that they're looking at their entire picture to have it a second opinion. Look at your entire picture. Make sure you're positioned to withstand in the event these unintended consequences become problematic. I'm talking markets, economy, all of these areas. I'm not saying there's going to be a recession. I am saying, though, this, that there are unintended consequences. And if the price for the producer is rising, it is 100% going to be passed on to the consumer.
16: So you think about, since you're using your example was golf, I thought, okay, well, golf is kind of headquartered in Carlsbad, California. You've got TaylorMade, you've got Cobra, you've got Callaway, Fujikura Golf is there. You have Aldila, which are shafts. So there's a lot of golf in California. And I wonder, because a lot of that stuff comes from overseas too, a lot of their parts to make the golf clubs. And golf clubs right now, typically you're kind of in that $1,300 for a set of irons, probably. The drivers now are up over $600, the brand new ones. So that's only going to go up, I would assume, with this, right? I got to start budgeting different for my golf, don't I?
15: Let me share with you on tires. Let's go to something different, but along the same lines. Many people are unaware that the Obama administration put tariffs on Chinese tires in 2014. The consumer, prior to the tariffs, you go to the tire shop and you see an American tire and a Chinese tire, and Chinese tire is way cheaper. Where are you going? You go to the Chinese tire. Even though the American tire is better, you would save money by going to the Chinese tire. So the Obama administration protected the domestic tire company by putting tariffs on Chinese tires. Now the consumer goes to the tire store, sees the Chinese tire, American tire, about the same price. Where do they go? American tire. Guess what the American tire manufacturer did? They raised prices. Why? Because they could, because they knew the consumer knows what the better tire is. And so the CEOs of these companies, are their obligation is to the shareholders, and that means profit. And so many of you may recall the company Courier out of Indianapolis. What happened was, in the first administration of the Trump administration, remember Mike Pence was the governor there when he became vice president. Courier was talking about moving their plants to Mexico. The Trump administration gave them tax incentives to stay, and they did for around 2 years, and then they moved it. And I wasn't shocked, by the way, when they moved it. There was a major uproar about it, but I was not shocked. And the reason I was not shocked is the CEO represents the shareholders. He or she does not represent the United States government. Do not assume that just because it's the right thing to do to reduce prices or take the hit, they're going to do it. That, in essence, will protect you. That's what I want everyone to do by having a second opinion, making sure it all flows together.
16: So if you look up inflation rates And if you want to, if you'd like to have a conversation with Reed about any of this or maybe something else regarding, boy, do we have enough Reed? Are we going to be okay if we retire? You want that 15-minute strategy call with Reed. All you have to do is pick up the phone, give him a call. There's no cost. Set up the time. It's 619-489-1981. 619-489-1981. Text word call the team at Safeguard. We'll get back to you and set up that time, that 15-minute strategy call with Reed. But the U.S. annual inflation rates in July was 2.7%. And it was kind of the same as in June, below the forecast of 2.8. So I don't where, but it's going a little higher now. Then it depends too, which is crazy because it depends on what category you look at. It's one of the crazy things I think when you're talking about retirees, you better be aware. If you look at the cost of health care that you're going to need down the road, that is so much higher than everything else inflation wise. And it's been that way when we had no inflation and zero interest rates or 1% interest rates. I mean, health care was still going up. They don't look at inflation for retirees, which is what I think they should do.
15: Yeah, they just package it all, 20-year-olds, 30-year-olds, all the way through. And so energy prices are coming down, which is a great thing. I love it. Energy prices are coming down. But that's not the only thing with inflation. You have housing. You have costs of goods, you know, food. Coffee is one of the biggest increases, by the way, and I'm a coffee snob, Mark. I don't know if I've ever told you this, but I'm a real coffee snob. And Brazil produces over 30% of the world's coffee. Number two is Vietnam. Well, we have 50% tariffs on Brazil, and we have 15% tariffs on Vietnam. And so coffee prices have risen around 27%. Well, that's utterly devastating to me. How am I supposed to have my coffee? Right. And so I just tell my wife, don't have coffee for the next year. I'll just, we'll use it. We'll offset it this way. So it is, the cost of this is rising rapidly. And so, yes, inflation's at 2.7. That was previous, right?
16: That was July. Yeah.
15: Yeah. So we're beginning to see signs. I'm not saying inflation is out of control yet. I'm not here to say, hey, everybody run out and buy everything. I am saying if you have a plan that is structured to meet these criteria, you are positioned to withstand it and deal with it no problem. If you don't, this is where it can get the better of you, and it's unnecessary. It really is being educated on this, becoming an informed consumer, and then also allowing yourself to make the right decisions based on how you see things and your criteria.
16: Yeah, so at the end of the day, it is about you. 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
16: 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All right, before we started, we're talking about, well, you know, Tiger Woods left California to go to Florida because there are no taxes there. And you got into a really interesting discussion. And I thought, why are we not recording this at this point? Why is this not on the air at this point? So I thought this would be an interesting topic because I don't understand all of this. You're talking about property taxes in California versus property taxes, say, in Texas. You're talking about the federal tax or income tax in California versus Texas. And the numbers where you think, okay, I don't have any tax in Texas or in Florida on what I make, but there's other taxes. This is kind of back to your theory of the stealth tax, maybe. I don't know.
15: Absolutely, it is a stealth tax. So I'm not saying Texas is not a great spot, just for the record here. But I've had people say, well, Reed, why don't I move to Texas? I have no state income tax. I'm retired now. And so I'll save my tax on my Social Security or, you know, my pension or things like this. And so let me walk you through this. I had an engineer client years ago. He flies out to Texas and he's thinking of moving there. And he finds this house for, he tells me, $700,000. And it was impeccable. He could sell his home for in California, buy it outright, have no issues. And I said, well, great. No state tax, nothing. And he said, but Reed, I did the numbers. And he said, well, my property tax on that $700,000 was going to cost me around $23,000 a year. So almost $2,000 a month in property tax. And he said, I'm not making a lot of money. When I was making a lot of money working, this might have made sense. But now I'm not making a lot of money. So I'm not really paying a lot of state taxes in California either, but I'm now going to be paying all of these taxes on property taxes, whether I make money or not. And so there is the challenge. When you have people that are living, and Texas's population somewhere like 32 million people, who's going to police, fire, you know, hospitals? The taxpayer is really paying for these things. If there's no state tax, where does the state get the money from?
16: Feds.
15: They don't just make it up, right? So they end up hitting people with higher property taxes and stealth taxes. Now, don't get me wrong. California is no, you know, we're not
16: it's exactly tax-free environment in California. Yeah. Tax-free.
15: Exactly like we're tax-friendly here. But I think that if you're going to make the move, you should look at all the math. Not just go, oh, well, I don't pay state taxes, therefore I'm going to save money. That's not actually the case. So what did I see in, if you live to age 100 and you live in New Mexico, Mark, you no can more. Write off 100,000. You don't have to actually pay state taxes, which is fair.
16: Yeah.
15: Now,
16: that should be a federal rule, don't you think? If you had 100, you're done with taxes.
15: Well, not if you're making a lot of money, but you know, if you have investments and they're producing stuff, right, you still have to pay it. The IRS doesn't discriminate on age, Mark.
16: I'm just saying they should. If you get to 100, there should be no more taxes. You've already done your fair share.
15: I would agree, but there's no such law. So let's just say you and I, we get to 100 and we decide, hey, let's move to New Mexico.
16: Right, no more tax.
15: Pay state tax. These are what I call gimmicks. If you do true planning, for those of you who are listening, if you do true planning, you don't need these gimmicks. Now, if you want to move to Texas or New Mexico, by all means, but don't do it because of the state tax that they can raise on you at any point. The planning that we do for the families that we serve, regardless of what happens in the future, they're grandfathered in. And this is where you're actually using math to your advantage, markets to your advantage, buffered portfolio to your advantage, income planning to your advantage, the tax planning to your advantage, which means when inflation hits at some point, you've got some levels of protection. When markets are having their difficulties, you will have a plan to deal with that. When taxes go up, you will have a plan to deal with that. And then it is an ongoing making sure that it's continuous to keep up with the new stuff and new laws that are going to change. If your advisor is not doing that, give me a call. I will schedule a 15-minute strategy call with you and we'll walk you through it.
0: And that number to do just that is 619-489-1981, 619-489-1981. So you can text the word call, and the Safeguard team will just get back

0: And does your Medicare work overseas? Probably not. I mean, there's a whole lot of scenarios besides moving state to state in the United States. You start going to out of the country, it's a whole different ballgame, isn't it?
1: I have a few clients. I have one that moved to Portugal. I have a few that live in Mexico. I have a few that went to Spain. So different parts, and they live a different lifestyle. And I think that's a combination of two things, Mark. I think they want to kind of learn a new culture or maybe language and things like this. I could see the attraction there. We actually just took on a client that's going to be moving to Sicily. They retired early and they're going to do that. So your wife's
0: going to go with them because she wants to go there too.
1: Yeah, my wife will go with them and this, and I'll play golf. So these are, it creates different challenges, but ultimately if they were disciplined in their investing, and they were disciplined in their planning, they can do it. I've always said this, doing what you want is very different than doing what you can. I want you to think about that for a moment. Doing what you want is very different than doing what you can. Meaning, if you did the right things early enough and you were disciplined, now you get to do what you want. Gosh, isn't that what retirement's about? Versus not doing that disciplined act, not, you know, making sure your money keeps up with inflation, not putting money aside, not doing the tax planning, you can only do what you can. And my whole world revolves around designing plans for clients so that they can do what they want. It is what keeps me going here when my clients get to travel and do the things that they want to do. And they come to me and they say, I'm so glad you set this up for me. I can now relax and do the things that I want. And I don't let them relax because I keep them coming back and I make sure that the plan is kept up to date so that they're proactive, not reactive.
0: So when somebody does call 619-489-1981, what happens? Whether they want to meet with your team or they want to have that 15-minute call with you, if they want to sit down with your team and start talking about their own retirement, how does that play? I mean, do you walk them through the big picture blueprint, income, investment, taxes, healthcare, legacy planning, or do you have to kind of know their story first? How does that work?
1: So that 15-minute call is to understand a couple of things, answer some questions for them, begin the dialogue of understanding who they are, how they think, how they relate towards money, and then we give them a couple of ideas of what they need to consider. So we won't waste your time on that 15-minute call. If after this, it requires a further meeting, we can either do a Zoom or a face-to-face, whether it's in our San Diego office, our Escondido office, our Corona office, we actually will sit down and go through in more detail, understand what they've done, where they're at, what's most important to them. And then if we need to, we analyze everything. And this will kind of show them, hey, here's where you're at. Here's where you wish to be. And here's kind of these things are matching, which is great. If they don't match, some of the areas that don't match will show them ideas that some of our clients have done in the past, similar visions as them to make them match. Those are the steps. But I don't want to jump ahead of anything, and that's why I take a slow, methodical process to this. I realize this is not necessarily going out and buying a pair of jeans. And by the way, speaking of person, I see consumers. It's a funny thing. Remember back in the day, the people used to cut coupons when they'd get their newspaper on a Sunday?
0: Sure.
1: And they'd spend hours and hours cutting coupons. And how much would they save per week, would you say? There's actually a statistic on this.
0: I don't know, 20 bucks.
1: They save around $16 a week, which is worth it, right? They might have spent an hour cutting things, right, to save $16. Just think, if you spent that time, what it could save you in taxes, inflation costs, making sure your money is running efficiently, making sure your income planning is done, how your Roth conversions are related to all of this, and what you are going to potentially pass on to your loved ones if you don't use it. The numbers are astronomical. I've had people spend more time buying a washer and dryer than sitting down and looking at their finances. So they'll go to Lowe's, then they'll go to Home Depot, and they might go to Best Buy, and they'll save $100. And it makes sense. The consumer wants to save money. this is like,

0: Ladies and gentlemen, is where you really can do a big make a big difference in your overall planning, having the right advisor to work with you.
1: So again, to have that call with Reed himself, 15-minute strategy call with Reed, it's 619-489-1981, 619-489-1981. You can text the word call if you would like, and the Safeguard team will get back to you to set up that 15-minute strategy call with Reed. But it's an opportunity to get started and to get some insight, really to get some clarity into your situation. That is kind of like talking to Reed itself, priceless. That's an opportunity that you have. 619-489-1981. Again, it's 951-596-5566. We're going to have a little fun in our final segment with Reed Abedin right here on the Big Picture Retirement Show. Stay with us.
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1: 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I'm Mark Elliott. Glad you're with us again. The website to learn more, find out about the offices in Corona, Roseville, San Diego, Escondido, Santa Barbara. You can always just go to the website, safeguardinvestment.com. And a lot of the offices have educational events that they put on quite often. You'll find that out on that website as well, safeguardinvestment.com. I'm Mark Elliott. Glad you're with us. So we spent a lot of time talking inflation, and it was kind of fun. I think you should have gained some knowledge about how all this kind of works. And so I thought it'd be kind of fun to put Reed on the spot a little bit and do a little trivia game on inflation.
0: Oh, great.
1: So this will be good for you, Reed. And I'm going to give you multiple choice. You don't have to come up with this just off the top of your head. So you're going to have a 25% chance that you can get it right just by listening to the answers. Okay.
0: But if I did it wrong, will you just say it was right anyway?
1: I'll say, that was almost correct.
0: Okay.
1: All right. So this is inflation trivia. So here we go. This will be kind of fun, I think. And this is interesting. We're going to go back to, and you can certainly tell me, what is the average cost for a gallon of gas in 2025 where you get gas for your car? What does it cost now?
0: I'm going to guess $4.60.
1: Okay. All right. Well, here's the question, though. What was the average cost for a gallon of gas in 1960? 25 cents, 60 cents, a dollar, or a dime?
0: Oh, my goodness. 1960, so that's what, 65 years. I'm going to guess 60?
1: That's a good guess. You said B, and it was A. 25 cents. By the year 2000, the average cost, so 1960, it cost a quarter for an average cost of a gallon of gas. By the year 2000, the average cost for a gallon of gas in the U.S. was $1.26, and by 2018, it was almost $3.
0: Mm.
1: And so certainly California ends up with some of the higher gas prices in the country. Yeah. So that's a factor, I suppose. But gas, I mean, everything you can think of, it doesn't matter if you're talking Campbell's soup. everything is costing more. And if you retire today, Reed, and you retire for 25 years before you pass away in the year 2050, everything is going to cost you more then, too. So that's why it's kind of interesting, I think, looking at the historical stuff to figure out what it would mean today. So the average cost, oh, and you only got one youngster left. And no, your daughter's still in school, right?
0: Yeah, two of them, two of the three.
1: Yeah. Adam's still the one undergrad at this point.
0: Yes, correct.
1: So the average cost of college tuition in the United States for undergraduate students has doubled, quadrupled, stayed the same, or tripled. I'm going to say it didn't stay the same over the last 58 years. So the average cost of college tuition for undergrad students over the last 58 years, this according to data from the National Center for Education Statistics, has doubled, quadrupled, or tripled. I'm going to throw off the stay the same. Doubled, tripled, or quadrupled. What do you think?
0: I would say tripled. That, yes, no question. It's tripled. Because I'm experiencing the tripledness right now.
1: Yes. Yusuf, you had to pay less for Yusuf than you do for Adam.
0: Correct. Yes. And Lena is doing her PhD. And I think that she's still eating me out of house and home, but outside of the house.
1: Yes. And you are correct. The college tuition in the U.S. for undergrad students over the last 58 years has tripled. It has tripled. So it rose from $4,336 in 1963, the average cost of college tuition, to almost $14,000 in 2020. All right. Now, back in 1974, President Ford declared inflation as public enemy number one. I always thought that was Reagan that did that. But anyway, it says 1974, President Ford declared inflation as public enemy number one. What was the inflation rate that year in 1974 that got him all riled up? Was it 3% inflation? Was it 12% inflation? Was it 1%? Or was it 20% inflation that got the president all fired up?
0: So I'm a student of this game, and I'm a history guy, too. And so I do know this is 12%.
1: You are exactly correct again. Gerald Ford declared inflation public enemy number one when it rose from 10% to 12%. Unemployment at the time was at a higher rate as well. Do they go together, inflation and unemployment? I don't know if they would or not.
0: It can affect it for sure, because as costs of goods begin to rise, people will spend less. When people spend less, you don't go to the restaurant as much, do you?
1: Right. And they say 70% of our economy in the United States is driven by consumers.
0: It is. And that's still the factor, which is why on this show, we talked about the producer price index and how inflation could impact the consumer. So even if you think you're not a coffee drinker and you think, well, I'm not a coffee drinker, so who cares? It begins to trickle into the economy overall, which then falls into the market, which can impact your retirement. So just because you are not buying golf clubs from Mark or coffee, it does not mean it's not impacting you. It does affect everything.
1: So if you're buying Brazilian or Vietnamese coffee, your price will go up. But what about Mountain Dew? Am I still good right now with Mountain Dew?
0: You know, I don't drink Mountain Dew.
1: So I know, because you're a healthy guy. I enjoy Mountain Dew. Can't beat a good bottle of Mountain Dew or a good can of Mountain Dew. Hey, if you want to talk with Reed, maybe you're like, boy, inflation. I know there's no question. I remember 1974. I remember 1960. I remember going to college in the 70s like I did and what it cost. I think it was like $90 an hour, something like that when I went. And now that's certainly much higher than that now. But that's going to be the factor once you retire. If you retire today, you know, in 20, 25 years, everything's going to cost more. It's just going to keep going up. If you'd like to talk with Reed, you certainly can. It's 619-489-1981, 619-489-1981. No cost, 15-minute strategy call for you with Reed Abedin. You can text call and the team will get back to you and you set up that 15-minute window. Might go for 30 minutes. I don't know. Depends on what your questions are. 15-minute strategy call with Reed. There you go. You have that opportunity. No cost to you. All right, back to our inflation trivia. This one is easy for you. Now you're, instead of a 25% chance of getting it right, and you are 2 for 3, and you weren't far off on the first one. So this one, you got 50% chance, and I know what you're going to say. Here's the question, true or false, Reed. You should hoard cash to ensure inflation cannot harm it. I'm going to stay in cash. Inflation goes up, but I'm going to stay in cash. It doesn't bother me.
0: That's absolutely ridiculous. It's not even false.
1: It's worse than false.
0: It's worse than false. Can there be a level below false? No, you are eroding the money to inflation. Quick story. My wife is more conservative. I remember years ago having this discussion with her, and I said, hey, let's just say I put this all in cash. I mean, you're not going to go spend it, are you? I was scared what she was going to answer, but she said, no, of course not. And I said, okay, so let's just say a year goes by. You go, I mean, is it, it's sitting under the mattress. Is it there just for you to look at? Well, I know it's there. So I go, next year you go by, you look, you lift the mattress, you see a little bit's gone, it's evaporated. Now what? And then the following year, the same thing happens. That is inflation. It's evaporation of your dollars. And so I would hate for the inflation to get the better of you, especially if we're going into an inflationary period. So be aware of this guy and how it can impact you.
1: All right, so I'm going to go to this one to wrap it all up. We've got about a little over a minute left. After adjusting for inflation, what is the highest grossing movie of all time? The Wizard of Oz, Titanic, Gone with the Wind, or Jaws?
0: I've seen all of them. And I would say, wild guess, Titanic.
1: That's a good one. Good guess. But it's actually Gone with the Wind. It says, adjusted for inflation in 2017, the top five highest grossing movies of all time are Gone with the Wind, $1.6 billion, Star Wars, $1.4 billion, Sound of Music, $1.13 billion, E.T., $1.12 billion, and The Ten Commandments with Charlton Heston, $1 billion. All right, Reed, I'm going to give you 20 seconds to wrap this all up. The inflation talk, which is a factor, everything affects us. So I'll let you give your final thoughts, and then we'll wrap it up.
0: My final thoughts for you listeners is be proactive. Do not assume that things are going to just work out just for the sake of it. Make sure you're diligent, you're an informed consumer, so that you can avoid mistakes. Please, please understand the downsides. We're often told why we should have things. What tends to be left out is why we shouldn't. Become an informed consumer. Understand the downsides so that you can make the right decision, protect your retirement, put you in a better position.
1: The more knowledge you have about your situation, the easier it is to make better decisions for you and your family. You have this opportunity to talk with Reed. There's no cost whatsoever. I think it's one of the more important phone calls you could make. Surely you can find 15, 20 minutes out of your day to have a conversation with Reed Abedin about your situation. 619-489-1981. That's 619-489-1981. Reed, as always, a pleasure. Enjoy the weekend, and we'll get back to it next week.
0: I look forward to it, Mark. Have a good game at golf.
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14: News this hour from Town Hall. I'm Keith Peters in Washington. The Senate passed a bill funding President Donald Trump's immigration enforcement agencies early Friday.
15: Senators voted 52-47 to pass the $70 billion legislation to fund Immigration and Customs Enforcement and Border Patrol for the next 3 years through the end of President Trump's term after Democrats blocked the money for months. The bill will now head to the House, which is expected to take it up next week. The final vote came just before 5 a.m. after Republicans narrowly defeated multiple attempts by members of both parties to add language to the bill that would permanently ban Mr. Trump's settlement fund for allies who believe that they've been politically persecuted. Bernie Bennett, Washington.
14: President Trump is pledging new support for the coal industry.
16: The White House billed it as an announcement on beautiful, clean coal. And President Trump declared,
17: "We will protect 14 coal plants and 42 coal mines."
16: Part of a nearly $700 million plan.
17: "And build two new coal plants and one massive new export terminal."
16: Those plants to be built in Alaska and West Virginia, the first new plants in the U.S. since 2013, the terminal in Oakland, California.
17: "Because we're exporting coal. Coal's a great business, really a big business, and it's real power. It's, in terms of power, there's really nothing like it."
16: Ben Thomas, Washington.
14: President Trump says he wants his new acting director of national intelligence to cut the office, which has already been significantly scaled back during his second term. Trump noted aboard Air Force One, "The size of the office has been way too high for way too long, and if Bill Pulte cuts it, he wouldn't mind." A rough day on Wall Street, with the Dow down by 695 points. The Nasdaq dropped 1,121 points, with the S&P 500 lower by 200 points. More on these stories at townhall.com.
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22: This is Hugh Hewitt for townhall.com. The next few months are anniversary heavy for our nation. Before the fireworks of the 250th 4th of July begin, try with family and friends to agree on what we are celebrating. Try as well to articulate how we defend what our country has long been committed to. We're also only 3 months away from the 25th anniversary of the 9/11 terrorist attacks by Al-Qaeda. The great and awful anniversaries are connected by that which the first proclaimed and which the second attempted to end, freedom. We ought to spend the part of this celebration in reflecting on and admiring the courage of not just those who voted yes on the Declaration, but also those who had the courage to actually sign their names to that document on August 2nd, 1776. This brace of anniversaries ahead should remind every American that ours is a unique and enduring commitment to human liberty. May we all renew our commitment to the country's first principles. I'm Hugh Hewitt.
23: In charge for a while.
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26: Larry Elder here, the sage from South Central, the Prince of Pico Union, the Czar of Common Sense, the great Eldersky, Don Lorenzo. Welcome to the program. No victocrats allowed because we've got a country to save. 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
26: 888-971-SAGE. 888-971-7243. I am Larry Elder. We are Salem News Channel. Happy Friday, everybody. Twice as many jobs were created last month than experts predicted. And get this, the jobs numbers for the previous 2 months have now been revised upward.
20: The vote count for governor of California and for mayor of L.A., according to the Secretary of State of California, will go on for more than 30 days, maybe 35 days. Why is ballot harvesting even legal? President Trump issues a message to the people of Iran. Massive Medicaid fraud in Ohio and in California. A Democrat congressman who called Trump a pedophile because of the Epstein files is being investigated by the House Ethics Committee over allegations of sexual misconduct. In the trial of a black teenager who stabbed a white teenager to death at a track meet in Texas, the race card has been played by the defense because there are no blacks on the jury. The Democratic Party is still standing by Graham Plattner despite his Nazi tattoo and the allegations made against him by his ex-girlfriends. And DHS Secretary Mark Wayne Mullen defends his agency against attacks by Dems during a congressional hearing. And if we have time, back in 1981, economist Thomas Sowell squared off against a panel of four on NBC's Meet the Press. It was epic. They should have brought their friends. 888-971-SAGE, 888-971-7243. Dissent, of course, is welcome. You need not lie about who you are or why you're calling. Now, let's talk about the economy. Employers added 172,000 jobs last month. That's twice what the air quote experts expected. And the job numbers for March and for April have been revised upward by a combined 93,000 jobs. That makes an average of 188,000 a month from March through May, making it the best 3 months of hiring since early 2024. According to the research director at Yale's University Budget Lab, they've got a budget lab, Ryan Nunn, the research director, said, quote, Friday's report really is a positive surprise, particularly given the headwinds from the Iran conflict, which clearly led to a much higher energy price and which are going to act to slow down economic activity to some degree, end of quote. I'm just shocked that things are doing well, despite Donald Trump, drill, baby, drill, despite the big, beautiful bill, no tax on tips, no tax on overtime, tax breaks for seniors on Social Security, being able to expense purchases 100% in the first year. I'm just really shocked. Mass deportations probably also creating job opportunities. Federal employees, the numbers have never been this low in decades because so many of them have been dismissed or retired and not rehired. The DOGE savings have been massive. I'm just shocked. $15 trillion, is it, in investments Trump has gotten since Trump 2.0? Here is what Scott Bessent said, the Secretary of Treasury, about the economy despite the Iran conflict, number 43.
0: Congressman, I would say the economy is very strong. We are experiencing a short-term elevation in prices due to the Iran conflict. That will come down. That what the other side doesn't want to talk about is job growth is strong. Except for April, we have seen real wage growth every month since President Trump took office. They don't want to talk about that 2.6% economic growth despite the shutdown in the fourth quarter of last year and despite the Iran conflict. We will get on the other side of this. And we are creating jobs. And importantly, Congressman, these are jobs for Americans, not the 5, 10, 20 million illegals that flooded across the border during the Biden administration.
20: Now, he testified and said this before the jobs report came out this morning. Here is Secretary Bessent squaring off against Pocahontas, number 16.
1: Literally signed the 113-page document publicly listing all of his individual stock trades at the same time that he is making decisions affecting those stocks. So you're going to sit here with straight face and say it's not a conflict of interest for the President of the United States to do that?
0: I'm going to say this body needs to get its house in order first.
1: How about we get the White House in order at the same time?
0: I would encourage you to do that.
1: I don't trade in individual stocks. I don't own any individual stocks. My house is in order.
0: Senator, you're very rich. Others on this committee can't say that, Senator.
1: Let's look at some individual trades. On January 6th, Donald Trump purchased up to $1 million worth of NVIDIA stock. 1 week later, his administration changed U.S. policy and loosened the rules on export controls so that NVIDIA could sell its chips to China. Now the price of NVIDIA stock is through the roof. So, Secretary Bessent, you said last year, if any private citizen traded the way members of Congress do, quote, the SEC would be knocking on their door. So my question is, should the SEC be knocking on President Trump's door to start an investigation over this trade?
0: Again, if this body wants to ban individual stock trading, which I would advocate for yourselves, start there. And if you want legislative action to continue, that's your prerogative.
1: So it's our prerogative. So you would support our saying that President Trump should be investigated
0: over this? I would support you getting your house in order, Senator.
1: And how about the White House getting its house in order?
0: Again,
1: would you support that investigation?
0: Please lead by example.
1: I would like to see the President of the United States lead by example. You say there should be an investigation when that kind of activity takes place. How about we start with the White House?
0: Let's do one more. The President
1: Trump bought tens of thousands of dollars worth of stock in Robin Hood and the Bank of New York Mellon Corporation, known as BNY. On April 6th, your Treasury Department announced it had chosen the financial agent to implement the new Trump Accounts program, BNY, and its partner, Robinhood. Both stocks, of course, have risen since then. So, Secretary Bessent, let me ask you a different question. If these stock purchases that Trump made were made using inside information, would that be illegal?
0: I'm not a lawyer. I'm not going to speak to that. And I think,
1: would it be worth investigating? You don't have to be a lawyer. Why don't we investigate
0: many people on this committee, Senator?
1: And you don't think the White House should have to follow the same set of rules that are already the law?
0: I think you should get your house in order here.
1: My house is in order. Thank you, Mr. Secretary.
0: And you should have your fellow committee members, mostly on your side of the aisle, do the same. We need stronger
1: anti-corruption rules and conflict of interest rules in Washington for everyone. And that includes the president and it includes Congress. And instead of draining the swamp, what Donald Trump is doing is he is enriching himself by taking advantage of his position.
20: Very clear. You want to change the rules? You want to change the statutes? Change them. Very clear. A whole bunch of people in Congress, Nancy Pelosi being one of the primary examples, have somehow enriched themselves, arguably through insider trading. And as Scott Bessent very calmly said, I suggest you get your house in order. Lead by example. This is Bessent versus Oregon Senator Wyden over Wyden's son's relationship with Jeffrey Epstein. 21.
0: And I had hoped to keep this in terms of the economy. Senator Wyden has mendaciously slandered the Treasury building in an attempt to cover up his son having an investment meeting with Jeffrey Epstein to ask for funding. Thank you.
2: Mr. Chairman?
3: Yes.
2: Let's be clear here. Nobody is interested in the ramblings of a capo in the most corrupt regime in American history. We want to get some facts about this deal. That's what we're here for. Thank you.
3: Well, thank you, and I will ask my questions first today.
0: And we would like to hear what Adam Wyden and Jeffrey Epstein talked about. Your son's largest investment position was Rick's Cabaret. So did your son and Jeffrey Epstein talk about pole dancing as he begged him for money using your limited credibility?
3: Should I just proceed? I'm going to proceed with my questions. And Mr. Secretary.
20: That was awkward. 888-971-SAGE, 888-971-7243. The vote counting in California continues for governor and for Los Angeles. Why is ballot harvesting okay? I want every father and grandfather listening to hear this. 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
1: 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I am Larry Elder. We are Salem News Channel. As we head into another weekend, can I please ask you to take a moment out of your busy schedule to bless a boy or girl who is looking at summer without their mom or dad because their parent is in prison. This is our final week, final day, although you can give, of course, during the weekend. Children of prisoners, through no fault of their own, miss out on so many childhood memories, the kind that you and I had when we went to our first summer camp. Some of these kids have never gone to a summer camp. And many of them will get into trouble with law because they feel angry and isolated. 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
1: 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This is versus Congressman John Larson of Connecticut, number 26.
3: Are you in favor of eliminating the gas tax?
4: We have moved to...
3: Are you in favor of eliminating the gas tax?
4: We would like to work...
3: Are you able to answer that, or is that not...
4: Well, if I'm not interrupted, I can, Congressman.
3: Well, I'm waiting for your answer.
4: We have moved... We have asked Congress to move to eliminate the gas tax. That is done through statute.
3: You have moved that. So you're in favor of eliminating the gas tax?
4: We have asked for that.
3: So we can join bipartisanly today because you're in favor to eliminate the gas tax?
4: Again, the White House has asked for it, sir.
3: They have? Why isn't it before the committee for a vote?
4: I don't run the agenda.
3: Well, it's good to hear that we're in favor of something that we can work on bipartisanly that will help relieve people who need it the most. Forgive me, but people in my district aren't doing cartwheels over this economy.
1: So this congressman is blasting away at Secretary Bessett over the gas tax, wants it eliminated. Bessett said, yeah, we've already called for that. You have? Hey, welcome to California, highest gas taxes in the nation. Here is Bessett versus Congresswoman Linda Sanchez, number 28.
5: I think it's pretty safe to say that this is probably the most corrupt Treasury Department in our nation's history. And while
4: you dance around questions to protect Trump,
5: Americans are suffering in Trump's spiraling economy.
4: And
5: inflation is now rising faster than average hourly wages.
4: Nah.
5: Gas prices are at an all-time high with the war in Iran. The cost of groceries has risen 3.2% over the past years. And prices on most goods have gone up because of Trump's tariffs. So I don't see how you could call that anything other than a failure of the most corrupt Treasury Department in history.
6: Your time has expired, Ms. Sanchez.
5: Thank you. My time has expired.
6: Secretary, I would love for you to respond to the accusations at your department, because I think you were due the opportunity for that.
4: The Congresswoman is slanderous. She has nothing but the unsubstantiated opinions, and I will not stand for that. There is nothing corrupt. We move at the highest levels, and just because she cannot get the answer she wants, if she would like to give me facts, she seems long on facts, short on facts, long on hot air, and I will not stand for that. Yeah, that's great.
6: Mr. Arrington is recognized.
4: Disgrace to make a remark like that.
7: Apparently, my colleagues had a sudden interest in the rule of law. I wonder if you asked her if she thought illegal immigrants should be detained and deported or caught.
1: Highest gas prices ever? Are you serious? And this is him taking on an enraged Representative Boyle, number 29.
4: The American people were torched under the Biden administration.
8: Oh, my God. I wish I had a dollar for every time you or on someone on the Republican side brought up Biden's name. If I did, I might have as much money as you have, Mr. Secretary.
4: You would have lost 22% of your purchasing power, because that's what happened.
8: So the American people are wrong. The fact that by a 3-to-1 margin, they disapprove of this president and your performance on the economy. They're wrong.
4: The Democratic House has 17% approval rating.
8: Now, I understand why you don't want to answer the question. I forgot to mention consumer sentiment is at an all-time low. So the numbers on the approval rating of this president on the economy are the lowest since the Great Recession. But in terms of consumer sentiment, which actually does measure whether or not people are optimistic about their future, the lowest in the history of a poll that dates back to 1952.
4: Well, let's look at the underlying data. Two-thirds of those are Democrats. The Democrats...
8: Two-thirds of those polls. So Fox News, The Economist, all the polls are wrong.
4: You're citing the University of Michigan.
8: There have been other surveys as well, but the
4: Democrats
8: Michigan survey...
4: who listen to this kind of twaddle, the vote in the single digits, teens, whatever, Republicans... they vote much higher, and that's how you get...
8: I don't even know what you're saying, Mr. Secretary.
4: No, I don't think you know what you're saying. I know what I'm
8: saying. I'm citing the facts. Those are the facts that you have a problem with, Mr. Secretary. Well, let me just turn to this.
1: I haven't heard the word twaddle in quite a while. And we talked about this before. The way the Democrats view the economy is very different than the way Republicans view the economy. Now, both of them are suggesting that they're concerned, certainly, but only 5% of Democrats believe the economy is good or fair. Almost 40% of Republicans do, 8 times as many as Democrats. That's because there's something called Trump derangement syndrome. Now, I just now gave you the jobs numbers for last month, and they revised the numbers upward for the previous 2 months. People's income is still outpacing inflation. And for her to say gas prices are the highest ever, they're still lower than they were during the Biden years, and inflation is still lower than it was during the Biden years. We're at average 5%. At one point, it hit 9%. Have we forgotten about all of that? And how many times do I have to say the average family of four last year of Biden was spending $1,100 a month more for the same goods and services as that family spent the first year of the Biden administration? I'm Larry Elder.
9: With SRN News, I'm Keith Peters in Washington. The Treasury Department is warning banks about the risks of serving people living in the country illegally.
10: It's part of the Trump administration's efforts to tighten immigration controls. The Financial Crimes Enforcement Network, or FinCEN, issued guidance following an executive order by President Trump in May. That order requires banks to scrutinize customers' citizenship more closely. But it is less aggressive than initially expected, since it doesn't mandate collecting citizenship information. Treasury Secretary Scott Bessent emphasized preventing illegal aliens from exploiting financial institutions. Banks are pushed to watch for red flags like identity theft and payroll fraud. Hiya Pinjwani, Washington.
9: A rough day on Wall Street with the Dow down by 895 points, the Nasdaq dropping 1,121, the S&P lower by 200. This is SRN News.
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0: the practice in some states of allowing candidates or party workers to pick up and deliver absentee ballots should be eliminated, close quote. Well, in California, it is completely, totally legal to do just that. Now, what you can't do is pay them per ballot, but you can pay as long as it's not per ballot. Paying somebody on a per ballot basis is illegal, but permitted campaigns, parties, nonprofits, or vendors can hire people as employees, contractors, or volunteers. They can be paid a flat hourly wage or a project-based fee, even if part of their job involves collecting and returning multiple ballots. So you can still pay them. You just can't pay them per ballot, but there are many ways around that. How many people vote by harvesting ballots? We don't know. They don't keep track. 888-971-SAGE. 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
1: 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I am Larry Elder, Salem News Channel. Get to the phone in a second. Brandon, Pastor David, Kate, James, Neil, and Jesse all want to weigh in, so do not leave town. We're heading into another weekend, so I'm asking you to take a moment out of your business schedule to bless a boy or girl who's looking at summer without mom or dad because mom or dad is in prison. Children of prisoners, through no fault of their own, miss out on so many of the childhood memories you and I had, and every kid deserves. And many of them get into trouble with the law themselves because they feel angry, isolated, and alone. But you and I can break that cycle of crime by sending a child for a life-changing week at an Angel Tree camp with other kids with a mom or dad behind bars. Go to LarryElder.com. You'll see the Angel Tree banner at the very top. 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
1: 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Brandon is in L.A. Brandon, thank you for keeping us posted.
3: Yes, how are you doing, Mr. Elder?
1: I'm doing well, sir.
3: I'm hanging in there the best I can. I was wondering if you can hear that Hilton thing. I'm sure you got a good gist of it. But it's very fascinating to all the millions of listeners that listen to you. It's very fascinating that India, with a 648 million population, can get the votes done in a day. And it takes 35 days for California. Does that really register to anyone here that there's a problem? So I'm hoping Clarence Thomas, that's one of my idols, by the way. I love Clarence Thomas. He's over in the Supreme Court. He's one of my idols. I'm hoping he makes do of what's going on here in California, because it's nonsense. The voters, the people, the American people, the entire country deserves answers.
1: No question about it, Brandon.
3: End this baloney.
1: No question about it. Thank you so much for that. I talked about that in the first hour. President Trump, as to repeat myself, has routinely referred to what's called the Carter-Baker Commission on Election Integrity, 2005, and they made a bunch of recommendations, and they said that mail-in voting is the easiest to commit fraud. President Trump has frequently said that the commission said that they said that mail-in voting should be outlawed. They never said that. They said there should be guardrails and safeguards, one of which is to outlaw what we now call ballot harvesting, where a third party will take a ballot of a voter and turn it in. And in California, at one time, that could happen if you were disabled and if the person turning in your ballot was a family member. Then they changed it a couple years later. Even if you weren't disabled, but if your ballot was turned in by a family member, that was okay. Then a few years after that, you didn't have to be disabled, and the third party didn't have to be a family member. That is precisely what the Carter-Baker Commission said should be outlawed. And CBS trashed President Trump and said, President Trump said the commission said that that should be outlawed. But then they quoted Caroline Leavitt, who quoted the commission verbatim, and they said that mail-in voting had the greatest potential for fraud, close quote. So while Trump might have gone too far, the press secretary verbatim quoted the commission, still got trashed by CBS. Now, the argument, the fear, is that a lot of Democrats wait to the last minute before they send in their ballot, which means that this counting, most of them, or more than Republicans, are going to be Democrats. Is the gap wide enough between Steve Hilton and Tom Steyer so that Hilton won't be caught? Is the gap wide enough between Spencer Pratt and Nithya Raman, the Democrat socialist who's running third right now? Is the gap wide enough so it won't be closed by these new ballots coming in? I still think both Spencer Pratt and Hilton are going to be the two people squaring off against their opponent in the general. I still think that, but it's not a foregone conclusion. As Brandon and I are talking about, the Secretary of State of California said the count is going to go on for over 30 more days. Insane. Pastor David is in Chicago. Pastor David, thank you very much for calling. I appreciate it.
4: Thank you so much, Mr. Elder, for having me. And I want to say this. In 2022, my foundation, the Living and Driving While Black Foundation, we did a research of the polls in Chicago, and we found the thumb drives, we found the printers, we found all the things what President Trump said was true. So the Democrats are most definitely cheating at the ballot box, especially in the black community. But I also want to say this. You talked about the trial with the young man down in Texas, mm-hmm. and black people are, that wanted to be on the jury themselves said that they would vote because of all the atrocities that blacks have faced. Well, the system has been pitted against blacks since I can remember. I'm 68, and I've seen black men and women go to jail for a little of nothing. But I think that because of the 94 crime bill that Joe Biden wrote and Bill Clinton signed into law, targeted the black community. Now, that bill has been deemed unconstitutional, and that's the reason why a lot of black folks who've been to jail, who got more sentencing than everybody, first-time offenders are still in jail. I have a large prison ministry. And so I put forth a summary that I'm trying to get through President Trump to rescind the 94 crime bill in its entirety. And that's part of the problem why when you come to black jurors, they've seen the atrocities of the indifference in the legal system that has been pitted against blacks. And so a lot of blacks, like I saw what you said, the lady said, well, you know, they wanted to get back for Rodney King. Well, that's not a good thing because it doesn't show equal in the justice system. But the justice system has been pitted against the black community for a long time. The 94 crime bill emphasized that it was also deemed unconstitutional. And that's what we need to do. We need to repeal that bill. We need to get all those first-time offenders out of prison. We need to let people come home who were affected by it and make those people whole again. And so that's why I have written a summary to repeal this bill. And Mr. Elder, if there's anybody or a politician that you know that can sponsor this bill to Congress, because it needs to be repealed. I have men that has been in prison for years. They have C numbers to be commuted. But when that President Trump first time,
1: Pastor, I'm going to have to cut you off. You've made a lot of assertions about the criminal justice system that, frankly, I don't agree with. I'll talk about this later on this hour.
5: With SRN News, I'm Keith Peters in Washington. Six more states held primary elections this week, and the top Republican in Congress is concerned about many of the results. On the Salem News program this week on Capitol Hill with Tony Perkins, House Speaker Mike Johnson says Democrats seem intent on nominating far-left radicals.
6: The farther and farther left candidates are making their way through these primaries, and some of them are prevailing, heading down into runoffs. Really dangerous people with really dangerous ideologies. They're Marxists, and they want to turn America into that. So we have to defeat them. This is a battle of ideologies. We say it often. The widening chasm between the two parties, it's, you know, in terms of our philosophy, has never been as great as it is, and that's where the stakes are so high.
5: Speaker Johnson's full interview will be heard on This Week on Capitol Hill, was broadcast beginning at 10 a.m. Eastern Time Saturday on the Salem News Channel. This is SRN News.
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8: Holland with a look at the markets on The Answer San Diego.
9: Stocks sharply lower today. The average is down 2.6%, and the NASDAQ down 4%. Declines in advance of 3-1 as profits are taken where profits are. An epic shakeout led by the tech wreck after propping things up all year. Our economy still looked better than expected, made jobs solid, inflation next week, exclusively tied to energy and Hormuz. But near 24 core, 2.4%. Oil prices calling the tune, spot down 265 at 90.37, and futures still $3 lower. Fear of the Fed misplaced here. They can't solve Hormuz. AI still on center stage. Despite the shakeout, Google says it's going to pay SpaceX $920 million a month for capacity at data stations. Bill Holland with The Answer on Wall Street.
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0: have the talk, meaning tell them, be careful when you get pulled over by the police. Be respectful, blah, blah, blah. Everybody has that talk. I don't care what color you are. But Hillary made it seem as if black people should have this talk because they're black, because the police are going to harass them because they're black. We'll be right back. I want you to respond to what I just now said. 888-971-SAGE, 888-971-7243. Marissa Straight and I don't leave town.
1: And some old ideas give way to some new.
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9: Hi, this is Ken Anderson from Walter Anderson Nursery. Garden Talk is on the air. Join George Allman from Walter Anderson Nursery and John Clements of Drab to Fab Landscaping and myself Saturday mornings at 6 a.m. right here on The Answer San Diego, 1170 a.m. and 96.1 North County. 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

0: 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Eldorado's Let Larry Know What's On Your Mind.
1: 888-971-SAGE, 888-971-7243. I am Larry Elder. We are Salem News Channel. Speaking of not being a victim, economist Tom Sowell in 1981 went on to Meet the Press and squared off against four panelists. It was epic. We're going to have that for you coming up. Neil is in Venice. Neil, you're on the Larry Elder Show. Thank you so much for calling. I appreciate it.
2: Thank you so much for taking my call. Larry, you're great, and I just wanted to say that the 1994 Crimes Bill, I do believe, has racist elements in it because of the fact that what it did was it focused on cocaine, which was huge at that time, and it directly impacted Black and minority communities like in South and Central LA and areas around the country.
1: Well,
2: like
1: Neil, not to cut you off, but I want to focus this conversation. It focused on crack cocaine, which was a problem within the inner city. And I will tell you, 50% of the Congressional Black Caucus supported the bill. Pastors were complaining about what was going on with the epidemic of crack cocaine in the inner city. So when you say it had racist elements, it was being pushed by pastors in the inner city. It had a disproportionate...
2: That's why they did it, Larry, because they wanted to get the Black minorities. That's why they did
1: They pushed it not with nefarious intentions. They pushed it because it was a huge problem in the inner city, and they wanted something done about it. They went to Bill Clinton and said, do something about this. And you're right. The punishment for...
2: They used that. That's what the Democrats do. They lie. They use that as a premise so they could get that bill through. But it was focused on the Black and minority community.
1: Neil, we're talking over each other. What you said is only partially true. It is true it had a disparate impact on the inner city. No question about it. But the genesis of this were Black pastors who were concerned about the epidemic of crack cocaine in the inner city. And what the bill did was punish people longer for crack than for powder. Powder was primarily done with whites, crack done primarily with blacks. That has since now been equalized. So I absolutely agree with you. It had a disproportionately negative effect on the Black community, but it wasn't because of racism. And what President Trump did in Trump 1.0 is the First Step Act. So people that got very long criminal-related sentences for nonviolent offenses were able to get their sentences reduced substantially. Over 5,000 mostly black people behind bars were able to use the First Step Act to actually reduce their sentences. But again, the impetus was this, was not some sort of racism. It was concern about what was going on in the inner city, until it turned out that the impact was far greater on blacks than others. And then the very same people began shouting how racist the 1994 crime bill really was, when many of them were the ones who were behind pushing it. That's all I'm saying. 888-971-SAGE, 888-971-7243. I'm Larry.
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6: Welcome to Seculo. It's Friday, and what it seems like always when election season comes, there's one thing that can now, I feel like since 2000, really. Unless it's some sort of landslide victory, like maybe we saw in the 2024 election, or maybe that we saw in a couple previous elections, but really for the most part in general, whether it's local, whether it's state, whether it's federal, it feels like there's only one thing that can be assured, and that is that voting will never go as planned, and it certainly will not go as planned as is the really the counting of all the votes, Will. And what we have here, once again, in California, you immediately had about 50% of the vote come in. Feels like things were moving along.
8: Yeah, it's like, great job.
6: And then it took a standstill, and here we are.
8: That's right. So once again, if you look at recent elections, look back at 2024, when we had a presidential election, it took them 10 days to get to 95% of the ballots.
6: Yeah, they were able to call it earlier.
8: Right.
6: Because of the discrepancy was there. But of course we can go back to 2020. Of course we can go back to even before then. This is become a real issue in this country.
8: That's right. And once again, you're talking about the most populous state, but you're also talking about the center of kind of the advancements in tech in our country. And they can't count even just one city, a mayoral election, without having to go for over a week, potentially longer. And that's what you look at. You still see that Steve Hilton is leading for the governor race with Javier Becerra and then Tom Steyer below that. And really, these proportions haven't changed much. So it probably will be Steve Hilton versus Becerra, yeah. And it probably will be Karen Bass versus Spencer Pratt for the mayoral election. But it's too many that are outstanding to call.
6: And I love they still say too early to call. No, it's not too early to call. It is because you have not decided to do this properly. When you only have 56% of the vote that comes in, you know, as of the last time that I checked, 56%. The election was on Tuesday. We're now on Friday. How is this still possible? How are these issues still being consistent every time? It feels like that they should have called it quickly. We should have known. And look, like you said, the problem is you also have these states like California and other states that have all of these rules, or really lack of rules, I guess you'd say, in the different options that you have to vote. So not only is it mail-in, it's mail-in that can be stamped by the day, not arrived by the day. Things can come in late. Ballot boxes that you can drop off in. It is not all digital, like it should probably be at this point. We are still dealing with a lot of paper mailed-in ballots, but still not all that many. It shouldn't be all that many.
8: Well, especially when you see how low the participation was right. For like the mayoral race in Los Angeles, you'd think that they'd be able to get to that 95%. That's kind of the threshold. They never officially know how many. That's an estimated, but it's based off of how many ballots were requested, etc. But you're looking at this and you're laughing almost. You're like, why can't they also realize this is why people don't trust their elections?
6: Yeah. Does it ever get to 100%?
8: Once it's over. But no, normally it has a greater than 99% have been counted. Because you never know if you've counted every vote.
6: Yeah, maybe you've counted a few a couple times. Who knows? Who knows? Hey, we want to hear from you. Let me know in the comments what you think about this. When you see a state like California, does it give you more reassurance in your own local area? Maybe they're doing a better job in some of these other states and these other cities. We know Los Angeles is a mess, and maybe it is just proving the point that it's a mess, the fact that we are multiple days since this election for, again, really the primary for mayor. It's not like we're even talking about the general election at this point.